I love Aster Awake. Georges Collinet with you on Afropop Worldwide's visit to Addis Ababa. Major funding for Afropop Worldwide came from the National Endowment for the Humanities and the National Endowment for the Arts.

0: Welcome to Langano Studio. I use Pro Tools system. I also use quite a few keyboard racks, Roland, Yamahas, what have you. A few outboard gears.
1: That's musician, engineer, and producer Abegaz Shota, proudly showing off his gear at his studio in Addis Abeba. Abegaz is one of the most in-demand producers in Ethiopian pop today. Artists have to wait for over a year to get to work with him. Abegaz brings together both the experience of growing up in the music world in Addis and also 20 or so years living in the US and learning all aspects of the music life. From traveling in a van all over the country to perform to studying at the prestigious Berklee School of Music in Boston. Here's Abegaz to break down the sound of a current pop star he's recording in his studio in Addis.
0: So now we're going to hear something I've been working on. It's a project of Gosae. When I first received the project, it comes in a form of a demo tape, which has a basic rhythm track and vocals. And this sounds a little bit like this. Well, on this track, we sort of decided to use finger snaps because drinking in the bars and things like that, somebody would break into a song and people around them would start snapping their finger. And it's a typical sort of a bar mood song. Of course, we relayed the vocals, which sounds like this now.

And then later we decided to like have more of a grander sound by, you know, adding a few orchestral elements. Yeah.

Wow, what a great hook. That's Abinet Aguanafer with his hit Souce. And before Abinet, we heard how all the finger snaps, ska riffs, accordion sounds, and orchestral touches go together to make a brand new song by Gusay Desfay, recognized as one of the young singers with the best chops. Now, see if you can guess what's special about this next artist.

0: That's the winner of the Ethiopian Idol show on Ethiopian television, Ashen Afi, of course, with his love song. Abegas Shota says that Ethiopian Idol is a huge hit there. And he says now everyone knows that not anyone can be a singer. That's a polite way of saying it, right? Before I send you off to the nightclubs of Addis Abeba on a weekend romp, you need a crash course on the core pop rhythm they call chichika that goes with the shoulder-shaking dance style eskistza. Here's our guide, Abegas Shota, in his studio again to break it down.
1: Basic drum rhythm sounds like this. And this is, by the way, like 80% or 70% of the music we do here locally. That's the popular rhythm. But we also added, some percussions to just be different. Things like that. There's a lot of call and answer, call and response type things. The scale is mainly pentatonic. The bass line is really important in defining the style. There's a driving bass line that composed for chichika music. So a typical bass line would sound something like this. And the whole thing on the dance part would sound something like this.
0: Okay, now that you got the eskista dance rhythm down, thanks to the Ethiopian Idol champ Ashen Afi, let's see what's shaking in the vibrant and highly competitive Addis nightlife scene.

That's the Roja Bar, where the owner told us he books 30 music and dance acts for one night. It feels like a vaudeville show with a constantly shifting cast of singers, sexy dancers in hot pants, girls doing regional folk dances, and lots more.

The best moments at the Roa Bar are when the crowd hears a song everyone knows and they jump up and sing along. No one seems to mind that all the music is being made by a keyboard, bass, and sometimes a saxophone. Across town, there's a whole other scene going on.

That's singer Bessat and her group performing at the club she owns. On earlier programs, we've sampled the traditional music of Ethiopia's musical bards, the Asmaris. The urban clubs where Asmaris perform these days, called Asmari Bets, became scenes of cultural revival after the dark days of the Mengistu dictatorship ended in 1991. Besides, Asmari Bet is a casual, comfortable space. People stroll in and are welcome musically. Like most Asmari ensembles, Besat's group features the Masenko. That's the one-string Ethiopian violin, played vertically in the traditional Asmari style. When guests drop by, they give the Asmari their poems. The singer sets the words to a melody and adds words of praise for the patron and his or her party. You have to listen carefully. Asmari words are famous for double entendres. Besat strides up and down the middle of the room, singing to

0: Ganet Masresa singing a song from the Gojam region in northwestern Ethiopia. Almost all the music you are hearing today is in the Amharic language, which is predominant in Addis. But there are 80 distinct ethnic groups in Ethiopia, mostly manifesting in traditional music, but sometimes recorded as pop music too. And before Ganet, that was Bisat, recorded at her Asmaribet in Addis Abeba. This is not commercial music. Very little is recorded and you don't hear it on the radio. It sure is some of the most exciting music we found in Addis. You can see photos and find out more about the artists you're hearing today on our website, afropop.org. Pentatonic Ethiopia coming right up. I'm Georges Collinet. 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
0: Sedenia is a young star we met at Studio Ritmo working on a song from her forthcoming album.

0: Wow, what a voice. Here's Zedenia to tell her story.
1: I began singing when I was, 22 or something like that. I started late. We start singing cover songs because I didn't have my own song at that time, because that's how we get our public, thing. And after 2 or 3 years, I did my first album. It was okay. It wasn't that big. Then I started singing in the nightclubs. I toured various places and I won an award. There's an award called Kora Music Award. It is held in South Africa every year. So, best female artist.
0: Well, that's amazing to win the prestigious Kora Music Award for all East Africa at such a young age. Zedenia went on to perform with the Boston-based jazz ensemble, the Ether Orchestra. And she sang with the legendary Mahmoud Arved in Europe. At Studio Ritmo in Addis, Zedenia told us she loves a particular pentatonic scale, one that gives Ethiopian music its distinctive mood.
1: La la la la la la la la la la la la.
0: Beautiful. And here's Zedenia to introduce one of her songs that uses that pentatonic scale, the one called Bati.

0: Beautiful, Zdenia. Well, I tell you, we'll be hearing more from her. And I hope you're going to practice your pentatonic scales. Well, here's someone to help out. One of the things I love about classic Ethiopian big band pop music from back in the day is the sax playing. Here's a veteran sax man, Yarid, to show us the amazing versatility of scales in the palette of Ethiopian composers and singers and reed players. We visited Yarid at his studio in Addis, where we demonstrated pentatonic scales.
1: Our music, it's a pentatonic, which is five-tone scale. This is one of the pentatonic scale called Ambassal in B for tenor.

0: Yari demonstrating the tools of his trade. And here is Yarit to introduce a traditional song made famous by the beloved veteran singer Mahmoud Ahmed, who recently won the prestigious BBC Radio 3 Listeners' Poll. We met Mahmoud our first night in Addis. He was leading his 8-piece band, including 2 sax players, at an upscale wedding at the Hilton Hotel. There was plenty of Eskista dancing by grannies and grandkids. The bride and groom sat on thrones on a high dais. At a key moment, they descended. Their friends circled them, dancing and clapping. They strolled slowly to the cake for the grand cutting. Meanwhile, Mahmoud and the band intensified the moment. Here's Yarid to set the scene for such a wedding finale.
1: The wedding songs, he's very, very good. I mean, he's very famous. Everybody prefer Mahmoud. Very famous wedding song is Kulun Mankolishi, which is about the bride, how she's beautiful when she wear the wedding dress, how she looks like, the way she they make her hair, and about her eyes, about her lips, about her fingers. It's all about that. When the cake cutting, when the bride and the groom cut the cake, that's gonna be the climax. It's a traditional song too, but Mahmoud did it his own song, that song. Because the way he sang, and he put some his own flavor on this on the song, because of that, he makes that song his own song.

Mahmoud Ahmed. The man is still going strong, very much in demand in Addis, and we want him to tour the US. Josh Collinet with you on Afropop Worldwide from PRX. 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

What's big with the youth in Addis is reggae and raga. This is superstar Touadros Kassaoun, aka Teddy Afro. He's one of the few artists who has dared to sing songs critical to the present Ethiopian government. Some of Teddy's songs have been banned from state-controlled airwaves. And there is no independent radio or television in Ethiopia. There are plans to change that. Here's Teddy Afro with Promise, a praise song to Bob Marley.

the young reggae star Johnny Raga, and before him, reggae superstar Teddy Afro. Special thanks to Eddie Bergman, Renee Taylor, and Natalie Philippe of the New York-based Africa Travel Association for inviting us to their annual congress in Addis Ababa. Sean was invited to the ATA Congress to talk about promoting cultural tourism, as in, well, there is more to Africa than going on safari to see wild animals. Thanks also to Ethiopian Airlines for their support. See afropop.org for more information and links to artists' websites. 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My Afropop compadre is Sean Barlow. Sean produces our program and did the field work in Ethiopia. Production assistance in Ethiopia by Ure Arefaine. Thanks to Abegaz Shiota for opening his studio to us. Additional production assistance by Temagne and Hans Su. 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Alistair did the mix for this program. Our senior editor for Afropop.org is Benning Air, and I'm Georges Collinet.

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That was the Arctic Monkeys with, like I just sang, Do I Want to Know? Right here on 89.3 WLRH. Hello, I'm Katie Ganaway, your host for the evening. If you didn't already know, we are in our fall fund drive. 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If you are enjoying the music you're hearing on WLRH, if you're enjoying the music programming, if you like world music like you heard earlier this evening from Terra Beats or Afropop Worldwide, let us know. And thanks for listening and for being here. Coming up, we have Alabama Shakes, Peter Gabriel, and more.

in your eyes. I'm just going to sing out of these songs. That's what I'm going to do. By Peter Gabriel is what you just heard, In Your Eyes. I am Katie Gannaway. I'm here for you tonight. I'm your host. You're listening to 89.3 WLRH. And this, your local public radio station, is having its fall fun drive. Yes, we are. We ask you a couple times a year for some support, and we have a fun way that you can support us and have plans for next March. How about that? We have a sort of a partnership here with Broadway Theater League, who we love. We love Kip and Andrew and Jay and everybody over there. So if you are interested in The Notebook, the musical, we have something for you. The Notebook Bundle is a one-time gift of $365 to the station. And you know why? For those of you who have not seen The Notebook, you will not get it. But here's the quote. I wrote you 365 letters. I wrote you every day for a year. There you go. That was Noah Calhoun, one of the main characters from The Notebook, the book and the movie. And now, the musical. You can go see it on March 2nd, 2027, when you make that one-time gift. That is two tickets to the pre-show reception, two packs of WLRH special tissues. Yes, we know that you're going to need them. 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Then click thank you gifts, and then you'll see it as an option there. And you can learn more. You can have a fun time. It could be with whoever you want to take with you. And you can cry on their sleeve or use one of the WLRH tissues. How about that? Coming up, we have Yellow Card. We have Death Cab for Cutie. And I'll be right back. Don't go anywhere.

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Death Cab for Cutie with Riptides on 89.3 WLRH. Hello, I'm Katie Ganaway, your host for the evening. WLRH is your local public radio station telling you what's happening in your community. Right now, from the Huntsville-Madison County Chamber, I have an email about the 2026 Paracycling Road World Championships here in Huntsville, Alabama. They have been racing around, sort of practicing for the races coming up this weekend around Cummings Research Park area. This morning, I saw them on Holmes Avenue. So that is more so reason to be very careful when you're out on the roads in the next couple of days, especially no speeding. We don't want flat cyclists. Come on. So tomorrow is the official training day for the paracyclists. Explorer Boulevard between Faro and Moquin. That is M-O-Q-U-I-N. The west side will be closed all day for start/finish line preparation. And from 4 to 7 p.m., all of Explorer Boulevard, Moquin Drive, I'm so sorry I'm pronouncing that incorrectly, Discovery Drive within Explorer and Mark C. Smith will be closed. This is the for the official training session on the individual time trial course. The roads will reopen at 7 p.m. That is just tomorrow. There are other race day official sort of road closures and things like that at, hold for it, hold, HuntsvilleParaWorlds.com. You can find that over there. Right now, we have some more music on the way from Michigander, Florence and the Machine, and right now, Empire of the Sun on 89.3 WLRH.

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We just heard Beck with Ride Lonesome on 89.3 WLRH. Hope you are having a wonderful evening, maybe a relaxing evening, or maybe you're jamming out and dancing it up and getting the wiggles out for the evening. Maybe you're doing that. Who knows? Hi, I'm Katie Gannaway. Thank you so much for listening to your local public radio on 89.3 WLRH. Coming up, we have Seal, we have Arlo Parks, and stay tuned.

0: Madison City Community Orchestra's Fall Pops Concert will pay tribute to one of the most iconic composers of our time, John Williams. The performance at Columbia High School Auditorium on Sunday, October 18th at 5 p.m. will include selections from the original Star Wars score, Schindler's List, and more. 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

We just heard Phoenix with Liztomania on 89.3 WLRH. I'm Katie Gannaway. We're going to be talking a little bit about what to expect this Friday morning. We have some live pitching going on during some of our programs. And yeah, we have more about that here soon. Beth Orton is on the way right now.

There's nowhere else that I would rather be.

0: Courtney Barnett with One Thing at a Time on 89.3 WLRH. I'm Katie Ganaway. Hello to ya. As I mentioned before, I wanted to talk a little bit about Friday morning's programming. You can expect a couple of special guests in Tennessee Valley Mornings with R.L. Terry. 6 o'clock, you're going to hear Background Frequency's host, as well as our GM, Eric Bruckner, along with R.L. Then in the 7 o'clock hour, we have one of our community partners, Connie Chow, with the Huntsville-Madison County Public Library. We love them very much. And then in the 8 o'clock hour, yours truly will join R.L. From 9 to noon, we have something fun cooked up for Morning Blend with Mike Keeley. And then later that afternoon, you'll hear from me again with Marsha Ahrens on Let's Get Weird with Katie and Marsha. Our special guest is another wonderful person from the library. 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On the way, we have Jack Johnson, Womack Sisters, and more.
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1: By the Womack Sisters here on 89.3 WLRH. I'm Katie Gannaway. Thank you for joining us this evening. And hope you're having a wonderful day. If you weren't, hey, you know, it's almost over. So you can have a fresh start tomorrow. Coming up, we have Suki Waterhouse, Brandi Carlile, and more on 89.3 WLRH.

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Coming up, even more weirdness with Angine de Poitrine.

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I want to let you know that I, Katie Ganaway, your host for tonight, am also on a program called Let's Get Weird with Katie and Marcia every weekday from 3 to 5 p.m. Tomorrow, we're going to have a special interview with the Concerts on the Dock guest of the week, Billy Buchanan, named the Ambassador of Rock and Soul. I want to tell you a little bit more about it here in just a few. Right now, we're going to hear Allman Brothers Band with Midnight Rider.

0: 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We've been having a lot of fun here on WLRH since 2008, and The Invisible City is a two-hour mixtape disguised as a radio show. 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

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And you can catch me and producer Marsha Ahrens, my second half of Let's Get Weird with Katie and Marsha, at Concerts on the Dock at Low Mill Arts and Entertainment on Friday night at 6 o'clock. That goes until 9 o'clock, and you can learn more about it at lowmill.art/concerts. But I want to let you know that Billy Buchanan is going to be the featured artist performing that night. And ahead of that, Thursday, tomorrow, on Let's Get Weird, 3 to 5 p.m., we're going to have a special interview with Billy. He is called the Ambassador of Rock and Soul. He plays anything from blues to early rock to funk. Think like James Brown, Otis Redding, and Prince. It's going to be a fun time. Hope you can tune in. This is 89.3 WLRH. Devin Gilfillian. Gosh, I can't say it right. Dang it. Devin Gilfillian is coming up next.

Lord Huron with the night we met. Or is it Huron? Huron? Huron. Who knows? Get it? Who knows? Anyway. Hi, I'm Katie Ganaway. You're listening to 89.3 WLRH. Lord Huron was just here at the Orion Amphitheater not too long ago. Wow. We're getting really cool artists here in Huntsville now. That is exciting. And if you were just at the Orion Amphitheater for Here to Be Seen, I hope you had a fun time. And if you did, let us know. Comment on our social posts. Write us an email. 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And if you go to our website, WLRH.org, you can support us going up. I hope you had a fun time. And if you did, let us know. Comment on our social posts. Write us an email. We love to hear from you either way. 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

0: Hi, this is Peter Van de Graaff, host of the Beethoven Network. 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
1: Hey everybody, it's Kai Rosendahl, the host of Marketplace. 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

I hope you are cozied up by this point, if you can be, with a mug of hot tea. You know, maybe some hot sassafras. Or maybe you have some Ben and Jerry's, in which case, what flavor do you have? And can I have a bite? No. Because is the answer no, because I'm in a radio studio very far away from you? Nah, that's okay. I'll get my own later. Well, glad to have you here anyway. I'm Katie Gannaway. You are listening to 89.3 WLRH, your local public radio station. Not this Saturday, but next Saturday, we have our special Fall Fun Drive open house. Going to tell you all about it here in just a moment. Stay tuned. We have Big Data with Joy Wave coming up, as well as Leon Bridges and more.

I swear to Bob. You insert which Bob here. That song, Mary Singletary by Deer Tick, here on 89.3 WLRH, has been in my head as an earworm for the last few weeks. And I'm not mad about it. I love it so much. It reminds me very much of that movie, That Thing You Do, with Tom Hanks and them, Liv Tyler, all them. Yeah. Well, that's just one woman's opinion here on 89.3 WLRH. Like I said, like I promised, I want to tell you more about our open house happening next Saturday. We are going to have some live music from Neve Weinberger, from Ingrid Marie Feltz as well. We're going to have some local eateries donating to the station and otherwise, from Canadian Bacon and Biscuit Belly and Veloce Pizza and more. So we hope that you can come join us for some good food, some good laughs, some good music, and maybe you could make a donation as well for our fall fun drive, maybe, perhaps. All right. I am going to go take a little bit of a break. I hope you don't, though. Hope you stay tuned. We're going to have Grateful Dead for you coming up next. Lucy Dacus just ahead on 89.3 WLRH.

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If you, you know, go to bed at a reasonable hour, how do you do it? Because I don't. I'm terrible at going to sleep. I'm terrible at staying asleep. Maybe it's something I need to discuss with my doctor. Anyway, hi, I'm Katie Gannaway. 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A couple things to put on your calendar. If you like to get home at a reasonable time after an event, we have some stuff for you. The Curiosity Squad, hosted by Alex Hall, a great show that kind of delves into the scientific oddities of the world here in North Alabama. It is going to celebrate its one-year anniversary here at WLRH at our studios on October 3rd. So mark that on your calendar. October 13th, guess what? That's when WLRH turns 50 years old. We're 50. We're kicking it off, our one-year celebration of our 50th anniversary at the Electric Bell at Stovehouse. We're going to have live music. We're going to have so much good fun planned for you. And I heard there are going to be little velvety pumpkins in the colors of maroon, maybe a mauve, maybe a baby's breath pink. No, baby's breath is white. Baby pink. Why not? Powder pink. Powder puff pink. Anyway, you're listening to 89.3 WLRH. Hope you can make it out to that open house. 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

Arcade Fire with Keep the Car Running, in parentheses, album version. So you got the longer, cooler version here on 89.3 WLRH. Where else are you going to get that in North Alabama? Tell me. Tell me right now. You're not. So, because of that, we hope that you'll support us and keep us on the air. 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We're not going off the air. 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Coming up, we have Sting and Beck on the way.

Is the sleepy time tea kicking in now? No? Well, great. You can stick with us. We have Suki Waterhouse coming up next on 89.3 WLRH. And in just a few moments, Mumford & Sons, PJ Harvey, and more.

0: All are invited to Harmonie Céleste, a concert of music for harp and pipe organ at Church of the Nativity, Huntsville, Sunday, October 11 at 3 p.m. New York-based harpist Lindsay Hockham and Huntsville organist Aaron Tan offer an afternoon of French Romantic music by Ravel, Debussy, Saint-Saëns, and Vierne, featuring several new symphonic transcriptions for this unique pair of instruments. 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

That was Sabotage, the clean version, from the Beastie Boys, here on 89.3 WLRH. I miss Adam Yauch. Don't you? Well, we have Goose coming up. We have Tedeschi Trucks Band and more. Before we go to the next song, I want to let you know that you can listen to our morning show, Tennessee Valley Mornings, starting at 5 a.m. going until 9 a.m., and tomorrow morning, we're going to hear from our own Eric Bruckner with a sort of recap on the Huntsville Music Month press conference. We're going to hear all about Music Month here in Huntsville. Also, Marsha Ahrens, one of my BFFs here at the station, she is going to have an interview with Ten Chalfin from CANA, or Caribbean Association of North Alabama, all about the September 6th event, Caribbean Fest. So that is something to look forward to in the morning. Right now, we have Tedeschi Trucks Band, 9 days. Stay tuned.

0: For those of you heading to bed, have sweet dreams. 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Thanks for being here on 89.3 WLRH. That's it for me. That is all. I must go. I will be back at some point. 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Okay, bye!
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1: Archaeology enthusiast Dr. Rangar Klein of the University of Oklahoma will be giving two talks on religion and spirituality in the Roman and early Christian world, both on Monday, October 5th at UAH. His first talk is Roman Magic and the Defenses Against the Dark Arts in Morton Hall 130 at 11:20 a.m. That evening at 7:30 p.m., he will speak on pilgrimage souvenirs and sacred sites in Wilson 168. More information from the UH Art Department at 256-824-6114.

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1: Alzheimer's disease is the fifth leading cause of death in the United States and affects over 103,000 Alabamians. 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

0: I'm Dakota Alfonso Luke. I'm from Baton Rouge, Louisiana. I was introduced to WLRH through my role as the Orion Amphitheater's marketing manager. I work with WLRH really closely today in all kinds of fun and exciting ways. A Moment in Time, our literary and creative speaker series. 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
2: An AI future could bring major economic disruption, including job loss. And fewer paychecks can mean less federal tax revenue. Experts say now is the time to rethink that system for the age of AI. Marketplace's Future Effects correspondent David Brancaccio went to Akron, Ohio, once the rubber capital of the world, to see what an earlier tech transformation might tell us about the AI transition ahead.
4: I'm next to what used to be Bridgestone Tire headquarters in the city of Akron, Ohio, now repurposed in part into sleek condos. I'm with David Giffels, co-author of Wheels of Fortune, the story of rubber in Akron. Bridgestone, Firestone, Goodyear, Goodrich, General Tire were all here until...
5: In our book, there's a Firestone executive who just says flatly, the radial tire is the reason that rubber left Akron.
4: New technology, the radial tire out of Europe, lasts twice as long and gets better gas mileage. The old tire factories were set up to make the squishier bias-ply tires, not radials.
5: That single innovation had a triggering effect that devastated an entire town's industry and industrial identity and economic might.
4: Next town over is Barberton, where a cluster of smaller businesses now occupy what's left of the big Cyberling Tire factory, which closed in 1980. And back then, the local paper conveyed the news of a town forced to freeze hiring because the plant shutdown erased $300,000 in tax revenue. And experts say our tax system, so heavily dependent on taxing human labor, could crack when AI does more of the work.
6: Less taxes on the reduced income can have all kinds of knock-on effects and people cutting back on their spending, and then the whole economy can go through kind of recessionary crunch type period.
4: University of Virginia economist Lee Lockwood.
6: Most rich country governments, including the U.S., rely very heavily on labor taxation for much of their revenue.
4: Think about it. An AI agent doesn't pay income tax or Social Security, so where's the money going to come from? Now, some, like taxing units of AI, like we tax gallons of gas. But figuring that tax will get harder as more AI computing switches from data centers to happening locally on your phone. Others want the government to cash in on AI corporate profits, either through taxes or stock. But what if AI profits never materialize?
7: I think those who say the current AI companies have no business model are right.
4: Bruce Schneier is a technology expert at Harvard's Kennedy School and author of Rewiring Democracy, How AI Will Transform Our Politics, Government, and Citizenship.
7: The Chinese are giving away their best models. If you are OpenAI or Anthropic, you have like 4 months to recover those hundreds of millions of dollars before your model is not the best model anymore. So nothing can sustain.
4: And if making AI doesn't produce profits, there may be big money to be made using it. We just don't know which companies will really score. One Nobel laureate in economics told me all of this argues for redoubling efforts to collect corporate tax in general.
2: That was Marketplace's David Brancaccio. I'm Megan McCarty-Carino, and that's Marketplace Tech. This is APM.
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1: AP News, I'm Marcela Sanchez. President Trump is promising to campaign for Republicans in the upcoming midterms.
2: Voters' dim views of the economy and the Iran war have Republicans in a tough spot as the midterm elections approach. But at a Rose Garden dinner Wednesday,
3: all the way to November 3rd and beyond, we're going to be helping you. I'm going to be going around and doing a lot of speeches.
2: And President Trump told his party's most vulnerable lawmakers they have a triumphant story to tell, talking up economic investment in the U.S. and lower drug prices, as well as diminished border crossings.
3: We're doing a job like nobody's ever done before. But whether you're a good president or a great president, you lose the midterms. We're going to turn that around because there's no reason for it.
2: And he also mentioned his White House renovations.
3: Outside, as you see, we just completed what I think is the most beautiful helipad anywhere in the world. I think most of you have seen it.
2: Ben Thomas, Washington.
1: In Massachusetts, the jury in the Lindsey Clancy murder trial is expected to keep trying to reach a verdict today for the sixth day. The jury has already told the judge twice that they can't agree whether the 36-year-old mother is criminally responsible for killing her three children. Judge William Sullivan had this message for the jury.
4: There is no reason to suppose that the case will ever be submitted to 12 persons more intelligent, more impartial, or more competent to decide it, or that more or clearer evidence will be produced.
1: If jurors ultimately can't agree on a verdict, the judge could declare a mistrial. In downtown Minneapolis, officials say three people were killed, including the suspect, after a shooting at a downtown apartment building. Five others were injured, including two Minneapolis police officers. Police Sergeant Garrett Parton said it was not immediately clear how the shooter died. This is AP News. Exclusive new polling shows virtually every American has been the target of scammers in some way. The AP's Julie Walker tells us about victim Alice Lynn, who invested nearly all her life savings, more than $720,000, in a crypto scam with a man named Justin, who she met in an online chat group.
5: I thought I could trust him. Not only but we had the same language, same religion, and also he built himself as an image of a billionaire.
6: Last year, Americans reporting nearly $16 billion in losses to the FTC, a record. Meanwhile, the U.S. still lags behind other countries in tackling the problem, holding financial and social media companies responsible and regulating the cryptocurrency scammers rely on. That's according to an investigation by the Associated Press and Frontline.
1: I'm Marcela Sanchez, AP News.
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1: From Marketplace in Washington, I'm Kimberly Adams. We're headed into Labor Day weekend, a celebration of America's labor movement and unions, but only about 10% of workers were in unions in 2025, according to the Bureau of Labor Statistics. State laws have a big impact on union membership, as well as worker wages more broadly. A new report from the Economic Policy Institute finds people who live in right-to-work states make nearly 7% less on average than people who live in states without right-to-work laws. That wage gap has more than doubled in the last decade. Marketplace's Samantha Fields has more.
3: 26 states have so-called right-to-work laws. Kentucky was the last to pass one in 2017.
4: Right-to-work is kind of a misnomer.
3: Elise Gould at the Economic Policy Institute says these laws do not offer workers any job protections.
4: Instead, what they do is prohibit any requirement that workers covered by a union contract either join the union or contribute toward the cost of union representation.
3: Which makes unionizing harder. In states with right-to-work laws, just 6% of workers are in a union, versus 16% in states without these laws. And salaries are lower on average, especially for women and Black and Hispanic workers, says Kyle Moore at the Century Foundation.
5: A lot of that comes down to what unions do for folks, right? Black workers often see a greater benefit from having a union than white workers because the private market is often unfair to Black workers.
3: But Gould at EPI says the right-to-work laws themselves are just one factor.
4: Non-right-to-work states are more likely to have higher minimum wages. They're more likely to have restrictions on non-compete agreements or pay transparency policies.
3: And she says those policies are likely also contributing to higher wages for workers in those states. I'm Samantha Fields for Marketplace.
1: Let's do the numbers. The FTSE in London is basically flat. Dow, S&P, and NASDAQ futures are mixed in the negative two-tenths to slightly up percent, like less than one-tenth percent range, with the Dow future up 12 points. The 10-year Treasury yield is down at 4.79%. And we have a weekly newsletter that goes out every Friday. You can get the best of Marketplace straight to your inbox. Sign up today to get it tomorrow. We have explainers and analysis on the economic news of the week. 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
1: Tomorrow, we get the big monthly jobs report. And one thing it's been showing lately is the declining labor force participation rate, the idea that a bigger chunk of the population has stopped working and is no longer looking for a job. Part of that is because of the demographic fact that the U.S. population is getting older, which means more people are retiring, but also more potential workers are managing their own health issues. Here's one story as part of our new series, Clocked Out.
6: My name is Brian O'Connell, and I'm 72 years old. I'm a retired Air Force aviator. I then became an Air Force junior ROTC instructor. So I taught for over 8 years, and then my eyesight started going south. I was diagnosed with glaucoma while I was still on active duty in the Air Force. And then about, 15 years after I was diagnosed, I had a pressure spike, and that's when I experienced immediate vision loss. In early 2016, I realized that I didn't think that I was going to be able to continue to teach. So at the end of the school year, I retired. It was very difficult to step away because it was not on my terms. I really enjoyed what I was doing as a teacher. I enjoyed the daily interaction with the students. I enjoyed the extracurricular activities that I was part of. Things were a little dark and sometimes, and I started avoiding just being around other people who I knew because I was not able to see their faces, and therefore I felt uncomfortable. Until one day, my wife was reading a letter to the editor to the local newspaper from a veteran who wrote in about a program the Department of Veterans Affairs offers, the VA, called the Blind Rehabilitation Center. It's a service to basically teach veterans how to deal with that, technology and orientation and mobility and life skills. I learned a tremendous amount. In 2022, my friend and former fellow instructor told me that the guy who replaced me was also going to retire, and there was no one who was going to replace him. And so I said to him, almost without thinking too hard about it, if you don't mind a blind guy coming back, I'll come back and I'll teach. I came back and started teaching in January of 2023. My process was different, but the result was the same. I was their teacher, I was their instructor. My fellow instructor and I were teammates again. We taught together for another 2.5 years. Until he was ready to retire. And at that point, I said, hey man, we'll go out together. And this time it's on my terms.
1: 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In Washington, I'm Kimberly Adams with the Marketplace Morning Report. 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
0: Good morning, Tennessee Valley. It's Thursday, the 3rd of September, and welcome to Tennessee Valley Mornings. I'm your host, R.L. Terry. Coming up, I like routines, FizzGig, my shizu apparently didn't get the memo. How figuring out a new morning schedule with my new furry companion taught me that sometimes the answer isn't getting our old routine back, it's building one that now fits the life we have. In about 16 minutes, Huntsville's music scene is getting bigger and its reach is getting a whole lot farther. And Eric Bruckner takes you inside recent announcements, and you'll hear from Huntsville Music Officer Matt Mandrella. Later, Marsha Aaron speaks with Tan Shofin from the Caribbean Association of North Alabama about the upcoming Caribbean Day this Sunday, September 6th. So keep the radio dial right here. Your news is next.
10: BBC News with Neil Nunes. The head of the World Meteorological Organization has called on governments to take action now to tackle the effects of an exceptionally strong El Niño. Celeste Salo said the climate phenomenon, which had already begun, is expected to intensify in the coming months, bringing droughts and flooding to many parts of the world. More from our climate reporter, Esme Stallard.
11: There are some countries that are already starting to feel the effects. So wetter season within China, more typhoons. They've already had four this year, which have left nearly 200 dead. Peru has already declared an emergency across 40% of its area. And we know the US has sent down a military aid vessel to Peru to provide additional technical equipment and medical assistance. And as of today, the Panama Canal Authority has reduced the number of ships passing through the area over concerns about lower rainfall, which could drop water levels. The impact of that, even if you're not within that region, is that it can disrupt global trade.
10: Spain's prime minister says there's no solid evidence that Morocco orchestrated a mass influx of migrants into the North African territory of Ceuta. Pedro Sanchez told Parliament no one foresaw the crossing of more than 70,000 people over the border in July and that other state actors had been ruled out.
12: No one has been able to determine if there were social media profiles linked to Moroccan social protest movements or the states of Morocco, Russia or Israel. For now, this has been disregarded by our intelligence services.
10: Mr. Sanchez is facing growing criticism of his handling of the crisis. Most of the migrants have been sent back to Morocco, but thousands remain. Britain's Prime Minister Andy Burnham is meeting President Macron of France at Downing Street, with curbing irregular migration high on the agenda. France is deploying a new team of police officers to its western beaches to try to stop migrants on large, overcrowded vessels from crossing the Channel to Britain. More now from Rob Watson.
13: Opinion polling here suggests it is a massive issue for British people. They just don't like the idea that people could come over in boats. You don't know who they are, how many they are. And so this is something that Britain has long wanted France to take action over. Now, that the current government says it's getting excellent cooperation from France and that boat crossings are down from nearly 50,000 to below 20,000 so far this year. But it is a very important issue for Britain.
10: Wildfires burning in Indonesia are spreading toxic haze across Southeast Asia. Millions of people have been affected by worsening air quality, including in Malaysia and the Philippines. Many Indonesian schools are closed and thousands of people have been admitted to hospital with breathing problems. World News from the BBC. Kenya's president, William Ruto, has ordered a crackdown on foreigners running small businesses. He told trade officials to start enforcing the directive next week, though he gave no details on what action they'll take. Mr. Ruto said immigrants should not work as street vendors or run small shops reserved for locals. China has criticized a new law brought in by France, which imposes a levy on so-called fast fashion items. As of Tuesday, a fee of up to $14 will be charged on items of clothing which are produced in high volumes and which are so cheap they're not worth repairing. Here's Paul Moss.
14: The target of France's new law was made clear by the country's commerce minister. Cheap, low-standard clothes which lack durability was how Serge Papin described fast fashion. The new fee France is charging aims to discourage this. It's something environmental campaigners have long called for, bemoaning the waste when clothes are produced so cheaply, consumers chuck them away rather than bothering to repair or even clean them. But China says that its online retail companies are the ones that will be hit and called on France to withdraw the new rule, threatening that otherwise they'll be retaliatory measures.
10: Japan is planning to introduce tougher driving tests for some motorists aged over 75 to curb the rising number of accidents involving elderly people. These would include checks on how they use the accelerator and brake pedals. The American feminist writer and activist Gloria Steinem has died at the age of 92. One of the most prominent figures in the women's movement of the 60s and 70s, she campaigned for gender equality and abortion rights. A trailblazing journalist, Steinem co-founded Ms. Magazine, as well as organizations encouraging women into politics. BBC World News.
0: Now for your Tennessee Valley news update. As Alabama prepares for more large-scale data centers, new rules are coming for how those facilities affect electric customers. A state law taking effect the 1st of October requires data centers using at least 150 megawatts at a single site to cover the additional electric systems costs they create. Meanwhile, Republican candidate for governor Tommy Tuberville says he would oppose tax incentives for data centers and require developers to pay full taxes and infrastructure costs. A Huntsville-based joint venture has received a $317 million NASA contract supporting the Marshall Space Flight Center. Arrow's Edge, a partnership between Seabrook Solutions and Amentum, will provide operations and maintenance services for facilities and equipment at Marshall. The five-year contract is expected to add approximately 100 jobs at Seabrook Solutions. Drivers in Cummings Research Park should prepare for significant road closures beginning today as Huntsville hosts the UCI Paracycling Road World Championships. The Explorer Boulevard race course closes for training at 4 o'clock this afternoon, with additional closures Friday through Monday. Hundreds of paracyclists from around the world are in Huntsville, some right now, for the championships, and drivers are encouraged to use alternate routes. Governor Ivey is honoring the life and legacy of Dolly Parton while pledging to continue the singer's early literacy work in Alabama. More than 116,000 Alabama children now receive a free book each month through Dolly Parton's Imagination Library, with more than 3 million books mailed since the statewide program launched in 2023. The program now serves all 67 Alabama counties. And high school students interested in the performing arts have an opportunity to explore theater and dance at the University of Alabama. The university's High School Theater and Dance Festival is September 12th and will offer workshops in acting, musical theater, playwriting, dance, and technical theater, along with opportunities for students to learn about college life and careers in the performing arts. You're listening to Tennessee Valley Mornings. And hope you're having a great commute this morning. Fair skies out there right now, although if you have stepped outside, it's already quite muggy out there. The dew point right now at 74 degrees, and that will continue to increase throughout the morning. Today's high is 99, however, it will feel as hot as 110. As such, there is a heat advisory in effect from now until sunset, and that repeats through Saturday. And so it's looking like Labor Day weekend may have a little bit of rain in the forecast, but otherwise should be pretty good, particularly of interest for those that are heading to the mountains or to the lake. If you're spending prolonged periods of time outside, please make sure that you're staying hydrated with water. Well, you're with R.L. Terry. You're listening to Tennessee Valley Mornings. And our fall fun drive starts tomorrow, and Katie and Marsha have a special guest in studio during Let's Get Weird at 3 o'clock. Annie Phillips, the Huntsville-Madison County Public Library's Digital Services Librarian, will be playing a wide selection of local music and talking more about Blast Music, which is the local music streaming service that they run. Coming up in about 6 minutes, Eric Bruckner speaks with Huntsville Musical Officer Matt Mandrella about recent announcements and developments within the explosive local music scene throughout the Tennessee Valley. But before today's feature stories, routine can give our lives structure, but what happens when that structure stops fitting? On First Light, why adaptability doesn't mean embracing chaos, and how learning to bend our routines can make us better prepared for life's inevitable changes. I'll be talking more about that here in just a moment. Keep listening to 89.3 WLRH.

Welcome to First Light, where curiosity starts the conversation. Today, I like routine. I like order. I like knowing what I'm doing and when I'm doing it and where, which is partly why I find I identify so closely with Star Trek's Data and Seven of Nine characters. One of the funniest moments in Star Trek Voyager is when the liberated Borg, Seven of Nine, actually schedules, quote, unstructured fun when she finds herself in the role of a teacher. I also may or may not include unstructured fun in events I throw at my house. And there is certainly value in structure and routine. For a long time, my morning routine was remarkably consistent. Wake up somewhere between 2:45 and 3, coffee, then around 3:45, I exercise. By about 4:15, 4:20, I'm finished with my workout. I make breakfast, shower, get ready, head to work. It was wonderful. Then, back in July, I got a dog. Fizzgig is a champagne-colored Shih Tzu. He's smart. He's cute. Everyone at the vet and daycare compliment him for his good behavior and his handsome looks. But he has apparently not been consulted about my schedule. Suddenly, there was another living creature in the house whose morning needs didn't fit neatly into the routine I had constructed. He needed to go outside, he needed exercise, he needed attention, and for a while I couldn't quite figure out how to make everything fit. My routine wasn't working anymore. And my first instinct was essentially, how do I get my old routine back? But eventually, I realized that was the wrong question. The better question was, how do I build a new routine around the life I now have? And only recently have I figured that out. My morning exercise now incorporates Fizzgig's morning walk. Depending upon the day, I can combine that with my run or work on upper body. The details aren't particularly important. What matters is that I eventually stopped trying to make my new circumstances conform to my old routine and changed the routine instead. For somebody who thrives on order, there's a lesson in that. Because routines are enormously useful. They remove decisions. They give our days structure. A good routine can help us exercise, eat better, sleep better, get to work on time, or simply remember what we're supposed to be doing. But there's a danger hidden inside something that works really well. We can begin believing that because something has worked, it must continue working, even when life has other plans. A new job with a new schedule. Maybe somebody moves into your house. Somebody moves out of your house. Children grow up. A parent needs more help. We move to another city. Our responsibilities change. The list goes on. And suddenly, the system that worked perfectly 6 months ago, the system that worked perfectly a week ago sometimes, no longer does. That's when routine has to become something other than a set of rules. It has to become a tool. And tools are supposed to serve us, not the other way around. I think that's the distinction I've been learning, and I'm sharing because some of you may be going through or have recently gone through the same thing. Being flexible doesn't mean abandoning structure. In fact, I still need structure, probably more than most people. But flexibility means recognizing that the structure can change without everything falling apart, contrary to my initial reactions when faced with change. Sometimes the morning walk happens where the workout used to happen. Sometimes two activities can be combined. Sometimes the schedule needs to move 30 minutes here or there. Sometimes the routine that worked for one version of our life needs to be retired for the next one. And there's something reassuring about that. Because adaptability doesn't require us to become completely different people. The person who likes routine doesn't have to suddenly embrace chaos. The planner needn't stop planning. We simply have to leave enough flexibility in the plan for reality
to participate. And perhaps that's the larger lesson here. A good routine should provide stability without becoming rigidity. It should help us navigate change rather than make change feel like failure. Because life rarely asks whether a change fits conveniently into our schedule before delivering it. Sometimes we have to redraw the schedule, and occasionally, the disruption that forces us to do that teaches us something useful about ourselves. FizzGig still gets his morning walk. I still get my exercise. The routine looks a little different, but it works. Maybe even a little better. And I've discovered that adapting the routine didn't mean losing the order I value. It simply meant creating an order that fits the life I'm living now. And that's today's First Light. If you're just joining us, you're listening to Tennessee Valley Mornings. I'm R.L. Terry. Coming up next, September is Huntsville Music Month, and recently the Huntsville Music Office made several announcements concerning the explosive growth and development of the local music scene. Learn more about that scene with Eric Bruckner during his conversation with Huntsville Music Officer Matt Mandrella. And then at about 6:40, we continue a celebration of Tennessee Valley's vibrant culture with Marcia Ahrens. She speaks with Ten Chofin from the Caribbean Association of North Alabama about the upcoming Caribbean Day on Sunday. Keep listening to Tennessee Valley Mornings.

0: Exciting time for music in Huntsville. We're here talking about the lineup for Huntsville Music Month 2026. There's going to be over 200 events happening throughout Huntsville.
1: For a city that's grown accustomed to talking about music as part of its identity, Huntsville's music scene is becoming increasingly difficult to define with just a handful of venues or events. On August 26th, the Huntsville Music Office gathered members of that growing music community at Straight to Ale at Campus 805 to announce this year's expanded Huntsville Music Month lineup. Huntsville Music Officer Matt Mandrella and Mayor Tommy Battle were joined by artists, promoters, venue representatives, and other people working behind the scenes to build the city's music ecosystem. Huntsville Mayor Tommy Battle.
2: Huntsville has long been known for science, technology, space, and innovation, but we are also becoming known for creativity. Over the past several years, we've seen our music ecosystem grow with more artists, more venues, more festivals, and more opportunities to experience live music.
1: The gathering came just weeks after the release of the city's 2026 music audit, which documents continued growth in Huntsville's music economy and creative community.
2: And our 2026 music audit showed that music is more than entertainment. Our music sector supports more than 3,000 jobs and generates approximately $278 million in economic activity for Huntsville. That's why our work with the Huntsville Music Office is so important.
1: The September celebration includes familiar Huntsville favorites, but also new partnerships and opportunities designed to connect local musicians and audiences with the music industry outside of the Tennessee Valley. Perhaps the most striking example is taking place thousands of miles away. September 2nd, Huntsville musicians Common Man, Jane Huntsman, and Hugh Lindsay got to perform in Sweden at the Live at Heart Conference and Festival. It's part of a new music exchange program involving Huntsville, where the city was able to host its own dedicated showcase at the festival. For a music community that has spent years building its reputation locally, those kinds of international connections represent a significant next step. Now, you don't have to leave Huntsville to see how broad the city's music community has become. September's calendar is packed with opportunities to hear local and touring artists and to experience music alongside other forms of creative expression. September 2nd also featured Here to Be Seen at the Orion Amphitheater, a collaboration involving the Huntsville Music Office, WLRH, the Orion, Huntsville Museum of Art, and Blast Music. The project paired 28 Huntsville musicians with photographers, creating original works that combine music, photography, and storytelling.
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1: There is a ton of free concerts. Concerts on the Dock return to Low Mill for four Fridays during the month of September. 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And Women in Music Week, now in its eighth year, will spotlight more than 50 women working across Huntsville's music industry at venues throughout the city. The fifth anniversary of Cultura Festival at the Orion is on September 20th, celebrating Hispanic music, food, art, and culture with a free all-ages event. September 17th brings another edition of 805 After 5, featuring touring pop-funk band Ripe, with Huntsville artist Pat Jamar opening. Huntsville Music Officer Matt Mandrella.
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4: Today, leading the charge. The University of Houston's College of Engineering presents this series about the machines that make our civilization run and the people whose ingenuity created them. What comes to mind when we think of military commanders? Fortitude? Loyalty? But what about mathematical skills? Admiral Michael Mullen, chairman of the Joint Chiefs of Staff, recently sat for an interview with representatives of INFORMS, the Institute for Operations Research and the Management Sciences. It's a professional society for mathematically inclined problem solvers. In business, these problem solvers go by many names: quants, numbers people, rocket scientists, and Mullen is one of them. As an undergraduate at the U.S. Naval Academy, Mullen found he liked math, so 15 years after he graduated from Annapolis, he returned to get a master's degree in operations research at the Naval Postgraduate School. His assignment officer specifically advised him not to, because it would end his career. A late return to graduate school wasn't how officers advanced. So why did Mullen find himself drawn to study a field of applied mathematics like operations research? Certainly, he enjoyed his studies. But Mullen also recognized the importance of tools like mathematical optimization, which could be used for tasks such as positioning troops or transporting supplies. Other tools, like simulation, could be used to study enemy engagement strategies. Understanding these tools would later prove useful when presenting recommendations to his boss, the President of the United States. In Mullen's case, that would include both George W. Bush and Barack Obama. But Mullen appreciated far more than the mathematical machinery provided by his education. One of the great things that the graduate education in operations research taught me, said Mullen in his interview, was how to think.

0: think much more critically. Admiral Mullen is a leader who understands the changing role of the military. He recognizes that military involvement in humanitarian relief helps stabilize regions that might otherwise descend into chaos. He knows military effort to promote economic development in war-torn areas is critical for regional stability. He's constantly concerned about cyber threats. To Mullen, winning a war isn't an issue of simply crushing the enemy. It's a systems engineering problem. And Mullen's not alone in his perspective, since rising through the ranks required the recognition of his superiors. War has changed since men marched onto a battlefield and the side with the most survivors declared itself winner. Admiral Mullen is first and foremost a respected military leader. But in our ever-changing world, it's reassuring to know there's just a hint of mathematician mixed in. I'm Andy Boyd at the University of Houston, where we're interested in the way inventive minds work.
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3: Welcome to the Nature Notebook with the Land Trust of North Alabama. If you're looking for a hike in the Huntsville area that doesn't involve too much elevation change this summer, you might consider checking out the Harvest Square Nature Preserve in the northern part of Madison County. Harvest Square, located just off Highway 53 in Harvest, is a wonderfully flat location, and the preserve has several points of interest to offer on a day hike. Just inside the boundary from the parking lot is a pollinator garden maintained by Land Trust volunteers, showing visitors a variety of bed setups and flower selections available to hobby gardeners in the North Alabama area. Harvest Square also has a number of raised boardwalks and crushed gravel paths for more accessible hiking around the two ponds on the preserve. The ponds and forest area at Harvest Square might be of particular interest to budding naturalists because these distinct areas didn't exist 15 years ago when the tract was all farmland. After the land's purchase by developers, the shopping center to the south of Harvest Square was constructed, and dirt was shoveled out of the land that would eventually become this nature preserve in order to level the shopping center area, creating so-called borrow pits. The pits were left and eventually filled with rainwater and runoff from the creek that runs through Harvest Square. That runoff contains some plant and animal life, and waterfowl, like ducks, can also bring fish eggs and other biotic material from other water sources on their feet and feathers. A combination of these two factors has meant that the ponds, called Terry and Turner Ponds, now contain a variety of wildlife. And fishing is a popular pastime at Harvest Square, although you might not catch much after the spring. Since the ponds aren't stocked, life in the ponds depends entirely on rainfall and animal visitors to bring new life every year. The forested area at Harvest Square, meanwhile, grew up as the land was left to fallow after its purchase by developers. A variety of plant and animal species came to inhabit this forest area in a process that is called natural succession. This preserve also has a covered pavilion and a little free library so that you can spend a large part of your day in a peaceful spot. Thank you for spending this time with us in North Alabama Nature. We hope that it inspired you to get out to one of North Alabama's many natural spaces this week.
2: Coming up next is your Civic Brief with Bob Nance. 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After the Civic Brief, stick around for the Lowdown on Science with Sandra Tsinglow, a fun way to get your daily dose of science. And in about 10 minutes, find out more about the upcoming Caribbean Day celebration being held on Sunday with Marsha Ahrens during her conversation with Ten Chauffin of the Caribbean Association of North Alabama. 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
4: With your Morning Civic Brief, I'm Bob Nance. During last week's City Council meeting in Huntsville, the use of surveillance technology, including automatic license plate readers, was the overwhelming topic of the public comment period as several residents expressed their concerns over the use of this technology.
5: I'm here tonight to demand rejection of the expansion of automatic license plate reader surveillance.
6: I'm here to speak out against Flock. Flock, you have no reasonable expectation of privacy in public, and it's collecting public data. But my argument hinges on a recent Supreme Court ruling in June of this year, Chatry v. United States. The Supreme Court pontificated the stance that individuals have a reasonable expectation of privacy in the whole of their movements, and Flock is fundamentally tracking those movements.
7: I've lived in five states across this country. I've seen enough to know that Huntsville is a special place and one worth preserving. That's why I'm here to address what I consider a travesty against American freedoms, AI-powered automated license plate readers, with Flock Safety as the infamous market leader.
8: I am a single mother and business owner, and I am also concerned about Flock Safety.
4: As the speakers continued, the use of this technology fell under scrutiny as both a privacy concern and a misappropriation of public resources. But most speakers focused on privacy concerns in the use of automatic recording systems, with one speaker arguing against their use over national security concerns for the Department of Defense.
7: For Huntsville, this is a national security issue. We are one of the largest defense hubs in the nation, and foreign adversaries can buy stolen login credentials for a few hundred dollars, map the vehicles of our defense contractors, trace them home, and profile cleared personnel for blackmail in minutes with no warrant.
5: ALPRs collect license plates, locations, and timestamps from everyone who happens to drive past a camera. That means the government can build a searchable record of where ordinary people have been, even when those people are not suspected of committing any crime. That is an inversion of a basic principle of a free society. We are being asked to accept a system where everyone is treated as a potential future suspect. The government collects first and justifies the search later.
4: ALPRs were not on the agenda in the Huntsville City Council during this meeting last week, but citizen concerns may elevate this to future discussions at the council. There is one last legislative meeting this week as the Board of the Mayor and Aldermen in Estill Springs, Tennessee meets tonight at 7 p.m. This has been your Morning Civic Brief. I'm Bob Nance. You're listening to Tennessee Valley Mornings on 89.3 WLRH.
9: Where can I get some new DNA around here? This is Sandra Tsinglow with the Lowdown on Science. Usually, cells make new DNA by copying existing DNA. Or so we thought. Enter Pujuan Dung and team from Stanford University. They've turned this idea on its head, studying a protein complex called DRT3. It can create new DNA without using existing DNA as a template. To understand how, the researchers separated DRT3 into its components. One part makes DNA using a built-in template that isn't DNA itself. Another can generate DNA without any template at all. The team believes this extra DNA being produced may help bacteria defend against viruses. Once again, life rewrites the rules. And that's DNA awesome.
10: AP News, I'm Marcela Sanchez. Sirens sounded in Kuwait earlier today where air defenses intercepted missile and drones. The Ministry of Defense described it as a blatant Iranian aggression on the platform X. This comes after U.S. allies Bahrain and Jordan said their air defense systems also intercepted several Iranian air attacks yesterday. Fighting between the U.S. and Iran has increased this week after the U.S. hit Iranian rocket launchers on an island in the Strait of Hormuz on Sunday, saying Iran was planning to use them to shoot mines into the waterway. AP correspondent Donna Warder reports on a deadly multiple shooting in a Minneapolis apartment building.
11: Three people are dead, five wounded, after a resident of a Minneapolis apartment building says a fellow resident opened fire Wednesday afternoon. The man says he saw one of his neighbors holding a pistol, heard a woman scream, and he ran to safety as he heard eight gunshots. When officers arrived and went inside, one was shot in the leg, another twice in the abdomen. They're expected to make a full recovery. Dead are three people, including the shooter, Minneapolis Police Chief Bill Peterson.
12: I'm truly sickened by this level of violence. That feeling is tempered only by the courageous actions of the Minneapolis police officers who responded without hesitation.
11: The apartment resident who saw the shooter says the man was known for showing off his weapon and that he's been trying to avoid him since moving in June. I'm Donna Warder.
10: Celebrated author and activist Gloria Steinem has died. She was 92. The co-founder of Miss Magazine became one of the most visible symbols of the U.S. women's movement and a fierce advocate for feminist causes throughout her life. Oil prices slipped today after recent gains, with Brent crude trading near $95 a barrel, while U.S. futures edged higher. This is AP News. Some leading medical groups are urging people to get updated COVID-19 and flu vaccinations this fall.
13: The groups got together to offer recommendations in hopes of lessening confusion after last year's changing advice on vaccinations from the Trump administration. Dr. Sarah Nosel is president of the American Academy of Family Physicians.
14: Everyone 6 months and older should get their flu shot. Adults 65 years and older should get an enhanced flu vaccine.
13: COVID-19 shots are starting to arrive.
14: If you're older than 19, we recommend getting the COVID-19 vaccine. This is especially important for people who are 65 years and older.
13: American Medical Association President-elect Dr. Sandra Fryhofer says there's been a lot of chaos and confusion around vaccines.
15: We must restore trust in vaccines. And that begins with reestablishing an evidence-based process and approach.
13: I'm Ed Donahue.
10: And I'm Marcela Sanchez, AP News.
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2: It is a muggy start to the day out there. When I pulled up to the studio this morning, it was already about 77 degrees. Temperatures ranging from about 74 to 78 across the Tennessee Valley. That dew point is creeping up, so it's going to feel increasingly muggy as the day goes on. There is a heat advisory in effect from now until sundown, and that repeats through Saturday. If you're spending prolonged periods of time outside, which you may be doing over the long weekend, please stay hydrated with water. There is a little bit of rain in the forecast. forecast for Saturday and Sunday, so please be mindful of that as you are making your Labor Day plans. So I hope the rain stays out away from us so we can all enjoy a nice long weekend. But again, stay hydrated. Well, you're with R.L. Terry. You're listening to Tennessee Valley Mornings. Coming up next, Marsha Aaron speaks with Tan Chauvin from the Caribbean Association of North Alabama about the upcoming Caribbean Day this Sunday on September 6th. Some more on that next. 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
18: I'm Marsha Ahrens for WLRH News. For nearly two decades, the Caribbean Association of North Alabama has been bringing a little taste of the islands to Huntsville. On September 6th, CANA will host its 19th annual Caribbean Day in the Park at John Hunt Park. It's a free, family-friendly celebration featuring live reggae, dancing, games, and activities for kids. Tan Chauvin, a member of the Caribbean Association of North Alabama, is joining me in the studio to talk about this year's event and why sharing that culture has become an important Huntsville tradition. Welcome to the studio, Tan.
19: Thank you, Marsha, for having us.
18: Yes, absolutely. So for listeners who may not be familiar with the Caribbean Association of North Alabama, tell us about CANA and its role in the community.
19: Yes, so Caribbean Association of North Alabama, CANA, was founded 19 years ago, or 20 years ago, as a matter of fact. We've been putting on the Caribbean Day at the park for 19 years. The organization was formed by folks who have been in the community and trying to keep that Caribbean culture alive. Mm-hmm. And so they got together in somebody's living room and, you know, four or five members and talked about a vision of what that would look like. And 19 years later, we are here strong, vibrant, and an integral part of the North Alabama community.
18: What can people expect to experience when they come out on September 6th?
19: Oh, wow. If you've never been, this is going to be a treat for you. I'm going to start with the kids. We have face painting. We have horseback riding. We have bouncy house. We have choo-choo trains for the kids. So we got to start with the kids and, you know, get them going. And then for the adults and for the kids, we have a live reggae band. We have entertainers coming all the way from even Atlanta to perform. We have a young upcoming artist here from Caribbean Heritage, a young wild boy. He's going to be hitting the stage with his, he does a little bit of Puerto Rican. He did a little bit of reggae, did a little bit of calypso. So he's going to be covering a lot of islands with his presentation. And then on the cultural aspect, we have folklore, we have dancers, we have calypso, live calypso band playing. So it's just going to be one big blast for that day.
18: And what time does all the festivities start?
19: So we start at 11, and on the flyer it might say 6, it might say 7. We're expecting it to go 8, but officially we are there from 11 until 7 p.m.
18: Okay. Huntsville has become an increasingly diverse community. What do you hope Caribbean Day in the Park helps people understand or appreciate about the Caribbean community that calls North Alabama home?
19: So, you know, you think of the Caribbean and you think of the beaches, you're thinking of the sun, you're thinking of your cruise ship maybe, you're thinking of the honeymoon that you've gone, you know, and visit the island. So this is a way for us, folks of Caribbean Heritage, to bring all of that vibes, all of that culture back. You don't have to get on the plane to go visit. Mm-hmm. We're bringing all of that here to Huntsville to party and to showcase some of that culture, some of that vibes that you get in the Caribbean. We're going to bring it here and give it to you, and you're going to come enjoy yourself, relax, and just feel free and enjoy it.
18: Okay, so I love food. Are there going to be a lot of food options?
19: Absolutely.
18: Tell me about the food.
19: So, Marsha, one of the things, you know, folks like, have you tried that jerk chicken? Mm-hmm. Have you tried that curry chicken? You know, and yeah. We have local restaurants here that folks are familiar with. They're going to be vendors there. Mm-hmm. And we're bringing vendors from out of town. So whether you like Trinidadian roti or you like Jamaican oxtail, beef patties, all those things, slushies and smoothies with mangoes, papayas, pineapple, sugarcane.
18: Oh, yes.
19: So we have all of that represent all of the island. We have a Cuban vendor we're going to be in mm-hmm. town, and we also have Puerto Rican food. So we're going to cover the Spanish-speaking, the French speaking, the Dutch speaking, the English speaking, all of the islands going to be fully representative there.
20: Wonderful.
19: Yes.
20: I think that brings together community really well is when you can try somebody's food.
19: Yes.
20: Give me some good jerk chicken, some fried plantains.
19: And some rice and beans.
20: Yes. Sorry. I know that's probably unoriginal, but it's a perfect plate.
19: So, you know, when you know, I'm former military, and all my travels, you know, I was living in Tampa, and when I got there, and they said, try this rice and beans and black beans. Mm-hmm. And it was just a different variation for what the Jamaicans use. So we use red beans. The Cubans use black beans. So all of that's going to be on full display there.
20: Well, it was so nice meeting you today, and I hope that your event goes really well, and you have lots of people come out to it. It's September 6th.
19: September 6th.
20: John Hunt Park. And it's from 11 until 7?
19: Yes, 11 until 7. And, you know, once you come out there, please, we cannot do this by ourselves. We do have folks who are sponsoring us, so make sure you come out and stop at some of the sponsors' booth that are there. And, you know, we have donations. We are collecting donations because this is free. But as you know, to put on something this big will do take a lot of donations. You can check us out at CanaOnline, that's CanaOnline.com. Our telephone number is area code 256-384-3304.
20: Perfect. Thank you so much for stopping by. For WLRH News, I'm Marcia Ahrens.
21: On University of Miami Week, to maximize the impact of research on youth anxiety, asking the right questions matter. I'm Dr. Lynn Pascarella, President of the American Association of Colleges and Universities. And today on the Academic Minute, Jill Ehrenreich-May, Professor of Psychology and Pediatrics, dives into this.
22: Back-to-school season is stressful. Parents, teachers, and especially students commonly experience heightened emotions ahead of the new school year. Trained as a clinical psychologist, one of my areas of expertise is youth anxiety and stress. When training future clinical psychologists, I want my students to understand the experience of anxiety and deliver the right tools to cope. For more than two decades, I've led research on the unified protocols for transdiagnostic treatment of emotional disorders in children and adolescents, a compelling collection of treatment strategies addressing a range of emotional needs in kids. Put simply, this work aims to frame existing evidence-based treatments, typically developed in research settings, in a manner that makes them feasible and scalable in any environment. However, much of that work originated in my research clinic. To truly understand how to make youth psychotherapy scalable, you need to move your research outside such highly controlled settings. Few evidence-based interventions built for clinical delivery pivot to outside settings like schools, and even fewer incorporate school community perspectives during adaptation. My latest research attempts to fill these gaps in the literature. I iteratively adapted the Unified Protocol for Adolescents in lower resource high schools to deliver hands-on, effective cognitive behavioral treatment strategies to students in a natural, familiar setting. The resulting program was designed with input from the community, including teachers, students, families, administrators, and more, on how to best adapt the intervention. And results were strong. We found that anxiety-related life interference, irritability, and behavioral problems were reduced, and students had better classroom behavior. The program's success demonstrates that as practitioners and researchers, we need to tailor our interventions to best fit the unique needs of youth and the world they live in.
21: That was Jill Ehrenreich-May of the University of Miami. You can find this, other segments, and more information about the professors at academicminute.org.
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0: From Marketplace in Washington, I'm Kimberly Adams. Every month, the Bureau of Labor Statistics reports how many jobs the U.S. economy added or lost. We're going to get the number for August tomorrow. Forecasters expect we might see a slight increase, maybe 53,000 more people on payrolls. But those monthly numbers are really just the best estimate the government can make based on data they collect from companies. It can be an incomplete picture if companies don't report on time or if something like seasonal hiring or a major weather event really skews things.
1: The economists and the statisticians at BLS have a list of about, I think it's like 8 reasons, things that are unexpected that could contribute.
0: Erica Groshen is former commissioner of the Bureau of Labor Statistics, who's now at Cornell. So, what does the BLS do to address the imperfections? A couple of times a year, it goes back to the drawing board with more complete data and makes benchmark revisions to that data. In fact, we just got one of these last week. We learned that the economy actually added 79,000 fewer jobs from March of 2025 up through March of this year. So, is that margin of error good or bad?
1: Being off by 79,000 jobs over the entire year, I mean, that's about as good as you could expect. I mean, that's just amazing. And much less than we saw, say, for instance, last year, when it happened to be larger.
0: Last year, it was nearly 1 million fewer jobs. You might remember that was the subject of false accusations from the president that the data was rigged. It was not. It's just exactly the kind of calibration we've been talking about here, and it looks like the agency is especially on the ball right now. But what about the performance of the U.S. economy? Well, we're continuing to see a labor market that's stagnant.
1: Our usual characterization of the labor market is it takes the escalator up and the elevator down. This is like we're spending a lot of time on that landing.
0: In other words, hiring activity is slowing, but not in a free fall. We'll see if that trend continues in the data we get tomorrow. But remember, like we said, these are just estimates. Let's do the numbers. The FTSE in London is up 0.5%. Dow, S&P, and NASDAQ futures are mixed in the negative 0.1% to positive 0.2% range, with the Dow future up 122 points. The 10-year Treasury yield is down at 4.77%. Oil prices are up this morning as strikes continue in the Middle East. Brent crude is up 0.1% at $97.04 a barrel. West Texas Intermediate crude is up almost 2% at $92.79 a barrel.
25: 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Horizon3.ai. 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
0: Even if the numbers in that big federal jobs report tomorrow are subject to revisions, it's a very closely watched data point for us to understand how things are going in the labor market. But it can't tell us everything. For more on this and the other big economic news we're following, I'm joined by Diane Swonk, chief economist at KPMG. Good morning, Diane.
3: Good morning.
0: What will you be looking for in tomorrow's jobs report?
3: Well, we're a little bit more worried about more noise than signal. Underlying job gains should be picking up, or not accelerating, but at least a positive report. The problem is this month we could see some distortions from those Haitian workers, 330,000 people in total, about 200,000 workers. We don't know how many actually were working, but the temporary protected status that they were working under lapsed at the end of July, and that could hit the payroll number. They won't show up as unemployed because they're no longer legally able to work here, but that could provide a lot of noise in the number and give us another red ink print on overall payrolls, even as the underlying unemployment rate holds steady at 4.1%.
0: Switching to the bond market, we're still seeing this ongoing sell-off of bonds, not just here in the United States, but globally. Why is this continuing?
3: You know, we're seeing sort of the perfect storm. It's not just the U.S. It's not just the U.K., as we saw a few years ago. It is collectively we have global debt rising and competing on a country level with the extraordinary capital needs for AI build out. It is an incredibly capital intensive building data centers. It's very expensive and they're issuing debt now. And so that combined with the extraordinary level of debt being issued by individual countries, whether it be us or any other country out there, developed economies, even more so than developing nations, that's just an enormous amount of debt for investors to absorb. And when you've got a lot of supply coming online, it's hard to meet that supply with the demand out there. And that's kind of what we're seeing a collision of, that along with concerns of inflation, because investors that buy debt, they want to be compensated for inflation. They want to be compensated for the risk that a country might not pay back their debts in the future, or that it might not be as easy to trade in that particular bond of an individual country in the future, or they might lose value. All of those things together are pushing up bond yields in a way that we've not seen in quite some time. And it sort of is the final break from that pre-pandemic, ultra-low interest rate environment, slow growth, slow moving, not a lot of shocks, but difficult to get out of the Great Recession. Now we're in the flip side of that, almost exact opposite today.
0: Thank you, Diane.
3: Thank you.
0: Diane Swonk is chief economist at KPMG. In Washington, I'm Kimberly Adams with the Marketplace Morning Report. 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
2: Good morning, Tennessee Valley. It's Thursday, the 3rd of September, and welcome to the second hour of Tennessee Valley Mornings. I'm your host, R.L. Terry. Coming up, sometimes the places closest to us are the ones we keep saying we'll visit someday. 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At about 7:40, we're heading to Lookout Mountain for Pack Your Bags. I'll also have your daily dose of trivia and history. This hour is all about discovery, so keep listening to Tennessee Valley Mornings, because a conversation or story you hear on today's show may just be a conversation you can have with someone else later. Your news is next.
5: BBC News with Neil Nunes. The UN's World Meteorological Organization has warned that current El Niño weather system has the potential to deliver a massive blow to communities and economies across the world. Forecasters say the phenomenon, which causes temperatures to rise in the Pacific Ocean, could be the strongest for more than 70 years. Measures are being taken globally to reduce the risk of death and environmental damage. Celeste Solo is head of the World Meteorological Organization.
6: because we live in a globalized world with a globalized economy. This El Niño will affect the food you take every day, the water you have access to, and the prices you pay for everything. And that is why we are not only warning, but calling to action in advance.
5: Wildfires burning in Indonesia are spreading toxic haze across Southeast Asia. Millions of people have been affected by worsening air quality, including in Malaysia and the Philippines. Many Indonesian schools are closed and thousands of people have been admitted to hospital with breathing problems. Spain's prime minister says there is no solid evidence that Morocco orchestrated a mass influx of migrants into the North African territory of Ceuta. Pedro Sanchez told Parliament no one foresaw the crossing of more than 70,000 people over the border in July and that he supported the actions of Spanish officers.
7: 4 out of every 5 migrants swam across the breakwater. Faced with this situation, the Spanish officers deployed at the border had to decide whether to let the people through temporarily or to try to hold them back by force. The latter would almost certainly have led to an even greater tragedy. The fact is, our officers had to make an operational decision within minutes. They had to choose between securing the border in the short term or protecting human life. They chose to protect human life.
5: Britain's Prime Minister Andy Burnham is meeting President Macron of France in London with curbing irregular migration high on the agenda. France is deploying a new team of police officers to its beaches to try to stop migrants and large overcrowded vessels crossing the Channel to Britain. Here's James Waterhouse.
8: People smugglers are frustrated and have told our sources they're having to change tactics. It's thought greater enforcement action has contributed to them running out of boats. They're instead using larger vessels, and these are departing from areas away from the Calais to Dunkirk stretch to try to avoid the French police. They're also charging the migrants more, now up to €2,000 each, and pressuring them to pay in cash instead of making money transfers. Migrants are now often having to wait months instead of weeks to successfully cross and are often staying closer to the beach to improve their chances of making a journey.
5: BBC News. Human rights groups in Sudan have warned that food is being used as a weapon of war after 2 trucks carrying UN supplies were hit in an airstrike in South Kordofan State. 1 person was killed and more than 50 tons of food was destroyed. Hundreds more students and teachers in Indonesia have reportedly suffered from food poisoning after eating government-issued free meals. The principal of a high school in central Java has said that more than 700 students and 25 teachers have been suffering from diarrhea and vomiting. A member of a parliamentary health commission has said that almost 1,000 Indonesians had already fallen ill in separate incidents linked to free meals. Japan is planning to introduce tougher driving tests for some motorists aged over 75 to curb rising number of accidents involving elderly people. Police say elderly drivers were behind 18% of fatal crashes in Japan last year, often after mistakenly pressing the accelerator instead of the brake. The American feminist writer and activist Gloria Steinem has died at the age of 92. One of the most prominent figures in the women's movement of the 60s and 70s, she campaigned for gender equality and abortion rights. Here's Claire Renakers.
9: Gloria Steinem never craved the limelight. She said she hated public speaking and was afraid of conflict. But with her platform as a pioneering journalist and her striking looks, she became one of the most visible figures in the women's movement. In 1969, as co-founder of the New York magazine, she went to talk to young women about abortions. This spurred her into activism and grassroots organising, going on to testify in the Senate on behalf of the Equal Rights Amendment, co-found the National Women's Political Caucus and Ms. Magazine, the first periodical created, owned and operated entirely by women. She remained vocal about equality and women's rights into her 80s.
5: BBC News.
2: Now for your Tennessee Valley news update. As Alabama prepares for more large-scale data centers, new rules are coming for how those facilities affect electric customers. A state law taking effect the 1st of October requires data centers using at least 150 megawatts at a single site to cover the additional electric systems costs they create. Meanwhile, Republican candidate for governor Tommy Tuberville says he would oppose tax incentives for data centers and require developers to pay full taxes and infrastructure costs. A Huntsville-based joint venture has received a $317 million NASA contract supporting the Marshall Space Flight Center. Arrow's Edge, a partnership between Seabrook Solutions and Amentum, will provide operations and maintenance services for facilities and equipment at Marshall. The five-year contract is expected to add approximately 100 jobs at Seabrook Solutions. Drivers in Cummings Research Park should prepare for significant road closures beginning today as Huntsville hosts the UCI Paracycling Road World Championships. The Explorer Boulevard race course closes for training at 4 o'clock this afternoon, with additional closures Friday through Monday. Hundreds of paracyclists from around the world are in Huntsville, some right now, for the championships, and drivers are encouraged to use alternate routes. Governor Ivey is honoring the life and legacy of Dolly Parton while pledging to continue the singer's early literacy work in Alabama. More than 116,000 Alabama children now receive a free book each month through Dolly Parton's Imagination Library, with more than 3 million books mailed since the statewide program launched in 2023. The program now serves all 67 Alabama counties. And high school students interested in the performing arts have an opportunity to explore theater and dance at the University of Alabama. The university's High School Theater and Dance Festival is September 12th and will offer workshops in acting, musical theater, playwriting, dance, and technical theater, along with opportunities for students to learn about college life and careers in the performing arts. You're listening to Tennessee Valley Mornings. About 75 degrees out there across the Tennessee Valley, give or take a degree or two here or there. It's about 77 when I pulled up earlier this morning here at the studio. Heat advisory is in effect today until sunset, and that continues through Saturday. So it's going to be very hot in the afternoons. Today, the high is 99, but the heat index, so factoring in that humidity, it's going to feel as high as 110, 108. Tomorrow. So it's going to be very hot. If you're spending prolonged periods of time outside, please make sure that you're staying hydrated with water. Take breaks. May want to minimize your pet's time outside as well. A little bit of rain in the forecast this weekend, but hopefully it doesn't interrupt any Labor Day plans, particularly if you're heading out to the mountains or to the lake. Well, you're listening to Tennessee Valley Mornings. I'm R.L. Terry. Coming up next is Valley View, where local stories and experiences become community conversations. And today, I'm asking you to draw a two-hour circle around your home. You know, how much of what's inside that circle have you seen? We're going to be talking about that next. 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

0: Today on Valley View, here's an experiment. Open a map, a paper one, or take a screenshot of one online. Find your house and draw a circle around it, representing everywhere you could reach within about a 2-hour drive. Now ask yourself, how much of what's inside that circle have you actually seen? Not driven past, not heard of, or seen pictures from, but actually visited. When we think about travel, we tend to think about going somewhere far away. We plan vacations, book hotels, buy plane tickets, drive 6 or 8 hours. But there's an entire category of travel that requires considerably less planning and ultimately a little less money. Discovering what's already nearby, which is part of why so many of my locations on Pack Your Bags are found within a reasonable driving distance. I've been doing a lot of exploration of the area since moving here to better understand where I now live and everything that is offered for our recreation, enjoyment, and education. And one thing I've learned is that within a couple hours of the Tennessee Valley, within a couple hours of Huntsville, Decatur, Cullman, Athens, wherever you happen to live, you can find many different enriching experiences. Small towns, state parks, historic sites, waterfalls, museums, caves, mountains, places connected to music, industry, Native American history, the civil rights movement, and the development of this region. Some require a full Saturday. Others you can visit and still be home in time for dinner. And that's made me think that perhaps one of the best ways to learn about where we live is to deliberately become a tourist close to home. That's not only for newcomers like me. Sometimes people like many of you, maybe most of you listening right now, who have lived here for a long time may actually, ironically, have the most places you've never gotten around to visiting. But don't worry, this happens everywhere. And after living in Central Florida for about 17 years, I can say the same thing about myself. I'd have friends and family visit me that would have us go someplace, and it's a place I have passed many times or had heard of and had never been myself. So ask somebody who grew up near a famous attraction whether they've visited it, whether it's maybe it's a major museum, a theme park, maybe a state park. There's a decent chance the answer is no, but I drive past it 1,000 times a year. Bit of an exaggeration. Proximity creates a peculiar illusion. Because something is nearby, we assume we can visit anytime. And because we can visit anytime, we never quite do. So here's something worth trying. Make a list, not a vague mental list of places you'd like to visit someday, an actual list. I use the Memo app on my phone. Start with places within, say, 30 minutes, then an hour, then stretch the circle to 2 hours. Look for places you've heard about but never visited. That museum you keep passing, that state park you've never explored, that little downtown someone told you about, the historic site whose road sign you've seen dozens of times without ever taking the exit. And don't limit the list to major attractions. Sometimes the pleasure is simply going somewhere you've never been. Have lunch, walk around downtown, find an old courthouse, visit a local museum, see what's there. Because discovering where we live isn't only about seeing interesting places, it gives us context. A river makes more sense when you followed where it goes. A town name becomes something more than a highway sign once you've walked its streets. Regional history becomes easier to understand when you've stood where some of it happened. Gradually, you'll notice that map, the circle on the map you just drew, will begin to fill in. And the place we call home becomes larger than the handful of roads we travel every day, every week. That's particularly easy to forget. Most of us experience only a tiny portion of our own region during an ordinary week. Home, work, the supermarket, restaurant, the facility where you have practice each week. We can live somewhere for years while occupying a surprisingly narrow corridor within it. Exploring interrupts that routine, and you don't necessarily need an elaborate itinerary. That's part of the thinking behind Pack Your Bags here on Tennessee Valley Mornings during this hour, the 7 o'clock hour. Most days, you're not being sent across the country. Most of the time, I look for places close enough that you might hear about it on, a Tuesday and actually go there on Saturday. Because travel doesn't have to mean escaping where you live, because sometimes it may just mean understanding, a better understanding of where you live. And maybe that's the challenge. Sometime this week, draw that imaginary two-hour circle, or literal if you've got an old Rand McNally lying around. Make a list of five places inside that circle you've never visited. Then choose one. Take the exit you've always passed. Walk around the town for which you've only seen the sign. Finally, visit the place you've spent years saying you could visit anytime. Because sometimes discovering somewhere new doesn't require going very far at all. Sometimes it begins by looking more closely at the place we already call home. And that's today's Valley View. If you're just joining us, you're listening to Tennessee Valley Mornings. I'm R.L. Terry. It's time to learn what happened on this day in history. While we can learn a great deal about our world by making observations around us, history has a remarkable way of putting today's stories and observations into perspective. On this day in 1783, the Treaty of Paris was signed in Paris, ending the American Revolutionary War between Great Britain and the United States. In 1791, the new French Constitution declaring France as a constitutional monarchy is passed by the National Assembly during the French Revolution. And in 1928, Scottish bacteriologist Alexander Fleming discovers a mold later identified as penicillin while sorting through petri dishes containing colonies of bacteria Staphylococcus at St. Mary's Hospital in London. And lastly, born on this day in 1976 is actress Ashley Jones, best known for her roles on The Young and the Restless and The Bold and the Beautiful. And I'll be back with more of what happened on this day in history tomorrow. But coming up, do you know the name of that little carrot on your keyboard? Find out next. If you happen to have a difficult time making small talk, I have some quick, surprising fun facts to make you sound smarter at work, school, or around the dinner table. For our first bit of trivia today, some volcanoes produce blue flames instead of red lava. At Indonesia's Kawah Ijen volcano, you'll sometimes see what looks like blue lava flowing down the mountainside. It isn't actually blue lava. The color comes from the sulfur-rich gases escaping through the cracks in the volcano. When those gases ignite, they burn with an electric blue flame, creating one of the most spectacular sights in nature. The lava itself is still the familiar orange-red color. The blue glow is from that burning sulfur. It's absolutely beautiful if your travels ever take you that way. Next, that little arrow that looks like a chevron or a carrot, usually found near your computer's caps lock key, near your command key. The symbol is called a caret, C-A-R-E-T. It has been used for centuries by editors and proofreaders to show where text should be inserted into a document. Maybe when you were diagramming sentences or you were doing editing in school, perhaps you came across it. Computer designers later adopted the familiar symbol for the shift key, caps lock commands, usually found on or near those keys, because it represents moving text up to uppercase. It's another example of digital technology borrowing from the world of print. Many of the symbols we use on keyboards today have roots that long predate computers. Lastly, the first U.S. patent was signed by George Washington. The very first U.S. patent was issued on the 31st of July, 1790, for a new process of making potash, an important ingredient used in products like soap, fertilizer, and glass. Under the original patent system, each patent was personally signed by President George Washington, along with Secretary of State Thomas Jefferson and Attorney General Edmund Randolph. Now go out and win that next trivia night, or at least impress your coworkers today. You're with R.L. Terry. 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
0: Coming up next is the latest from Marketplace Tech. On today's show, an AI future could mean widespread job losses, but fewer workers could mean less tax revenue, with potentially big implications for the country's tax system. Coming up next is the latest from Marketplace Tech. On today's show, an AI future could mean widespread job losses, but fewer workers could mean less tax revenue, with potentially big implications for the country's tax system. The Marketplace team gets into that next. You're with R.L. Terry.

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1: An AI future could bring major economic disruption, including job loss. And fewer paychecks can mean less federal tax revenue. Experts say now is the time to rethink that system for the age of AI. Marketplace's Future Effects correspondent David Brancaccio went to Akron, Ohio, once the rubber capital of the world, to see what an earlier tech transformation might tell us about the AI transition ahead.
2: I'm next to what used to be Bridgestone Tire headquarters in the city of Akron, Ohio, now repurposed in part into sleek condos. I'm with David Giffels, co-author of Wheels of Fortune, the story of rubber in Akron. Bridgestone, Firestone, Goodyear, Goodrich, General Tire were all here until...
3: In our book, there's a Firestone executive who just says flatly, the radial tire is the reason that rubber left Akron.
2: New technology, the radial tire out of Europe, lasts twice as long and gets better gas mileage. The old tire factories were set up to make the squishier bias-ply tires, not radials.
3: That single innovation had a triggering effect that devastated an entire town's industry and industrial identity and economic might.
2: Next town over is Barberton, where a cluster of smaller businesses now occupy what's left of the big Cyberling tire factory, which closed in 1980. Now, back then, the local paper conveyed the news of a town forced to freeze hiring because the plant shutdown erased $300,000 in tax revenue. And experts say our tax system, so heavily dependent on taxing human labor, could crack when AI does more of the work.
4: Less taxes on the reduced income can have all kinds of knock-on effects and people cutting back on their spending, and then the whole economy can go through kind of recessionary crunch type period.
2: University of Virginia economist Lee Lockwood.
4: Most rich country governments, including the U.S., rely very heavily on labor taxation for much of their revenue.
2: Think about it. An AI agent doesn't pay income tax or Social Security, so where's the money going to come from? Now, some, like taxing units of AI, like we tax gallons of gas. But figuring that tax will get harder as more AI computing switches from data centers to happening locally on your phone. Others want the government to cash in on AI corporate profits, either through taxes or stock. But what if AI profits never materialize?
5: I think those who say the current AI companies have no business model are right.
2: Bruce Schneier is a technology expert at Harvard's Kennedy School and author of Rewiring Democracy, How AI Will Transform Our Politics, Government, and Citizenship.
5: The Chinese are giving away their best models. If you are OpenAI or Anthropic, you have like 4 months to recover those hundreds of millions of dollars before your model is not the best model anymore. So nothing can sustain.
2: And if making AI doesn't produce profits, there may be big money to be made using it. We just don't know which companies will really score. One Nobel laureate in economics told me all of this argues for redoubling efforts to collect corporate tax in general.
1: That was Marketplace's David Brancaccio. I'm Megan McCarty-Carino, and that's Marketplace Tech. This is APM.
6: Coming up next is Stardate, your daily insight into that for which to look in the night sky. You'll also learn the science, history, and folklore behind these objects. After Stardate is Soundbeat, your daily trip through the history of recorded sound. 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I'm R.L. 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
7: Stardate, September 3rd. In the past decade, astronomers have heard almost 400 mergers between black holes. The signals were carried by gravitational waves, tiny ripples in space-time. They've revealed that some of the black holes probably had undergone earlier mergers, making them third-generation black holes. Gravitational waves are produced by the motions of any object. But the waves are extremely weak. So far, the only ones that have been detected were produced by mergers involving black holes or neutron stars, dense, heavy objects that come together in a fraction of a second.

0: nighttime is often the right time for thoughtful reflection, especially when one is on guard duty in the Army. Such is the case with this song, written by Fred Parris while on active duty. He and the Satins recorded it in the basement of the St. Bernadette Church in their hometown of New Haven, Connecticut. It was a big hit, but Parris didn't get to celebrate long. He would be called back to active duty shortly after the release. Just how big a hit was it? It's the only song to have made the Billboard Top 100 three times. That's the same artist with the same version. It debuted at number 24 in 1956, was released again in 1960, reaching number 81, and then a year later it reached number 99. It's also talked about as the origins of doo-wop. Find out more now at soundbeat.org. 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I'm Brett Barry.
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2: 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I'm Jenny Burns, a producer at WLRH. 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These conversations were recorded inside StoryCorps' Traveling Airstream studio. Today, friends Jana Parris and Amanda Massey share the story of their unique relationship, discussing how living together, supporting one another, and pursuing careers centered on oral history and art have shaped their lives.
3: I think I see, like, this time of us, the last year and our condo and everything as a necessary time. But, like, in as we move forward and we keep healing and we keep learning how to choose ourselves and all of that, have land, but, you know, not be closed off to other possibilities.
4: Oh, but, definitely.
3: Yeah. It's just this idea of centering ourselves and centering friendship instead of, you know, marriage or whatever has been, I think, the key for a lot of my growth and healing. And then where that takes us, I don't know, but we'll be in it together.
4: Right. Exactly.
3: Yeah.
4: And I like the idea of being open to whatever happens. Like, if one thing I've learned over the past year is just God's going to do and, like, rises up to mm-hmm. meet us. And if you fling yourself into the void, you will be caught. And it's kind of amazing and terrifying at the same time. Mm-hmm. So I'm not attached to any one outcome.
3: Oh, there you go.
4: But,
3: right? That's one of the things we've learned, right?
4: I know,
3: not
4: exactly.
3: Being attached to
4: exactly. And, like, love and marriage is awesome, mm-hmm. but I don't ever want to be in a place again where I lose my community or my friendships because I'm isolated within this bubble of my marriage. Because, like, love is big enough for all of that, for everything.
3: Yeah,
4: you know?
3: For both of us having, like, we haven't just had to heal from our last marriages and divorces. We grew up in very similar landscape, fundamentalist Christianity, and other things that really formed a lot of these beliefs or patterns or ways of thinking about ourselves and the world that mm-hmm. we had to challenge and that we've helped each other challenge.
4: Definitely. Yeah. I think we're past the people-pleasing era of our lives, and that feels really good.
3: It does.
4: When we went to get lunch before this, we were talking about a little bit about the differences between female friendships and, like, male friendships. And it's painting with broad strokes, but not every male relationship. There are some men who are vulnerable with each other or whatever. Mm-hmm. But I think a lot of times people don't understand the depth of love and care that exists within platonic female friendships. And they just want to assume whatever they want to assume about mm-hmm. it, because how could you possibly care so deeply for someone that you're not in a romantic relationship with?
3: Yeah.
4: Like, love is so big. big, like, you can.
3: Right.
4: You can.
3: Yeah, and I mean, I think that the way that we grew up and experiences that we've had and a lot of our female friends have had has been, I mean, we had to create community to survive, really. Mm-hmm. I mean, not, maybe I'm being dramatic, but, like, to do what we needed to do. Mm-hmm. But, yeah.
4: That's
3: so it comes easier for us, I think.
4: Yeah, I think
3: but,
4: so.
3: But, yeah, let's talk about your art, because I talked a little bit about my stuff. So do you want, like...
4: Yeah, where do I start? I've made art, like, my whole life.
3: Yeah.
4: But these past few years, kind of coinciding with my spiritual path and my journey, things that I've learned and things I've been through, it's very much a spiritual practice for me and this new series that I'm starting.
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5: AP News, I'm Marcela Sanchez. Jurors in the Lindsay Clancy murder trial will return to the courthouse in Plymouth, Massachusetts for a sixth day of deliberations.
6: After much deliberation, we are still unable to come to a unanimous decision.
5: For a second day in a row yesterday, the jury told Judge William Sullivan that they couldn't agree whether the former labor and delivery nurse was criminally responsible for killing her three young children. If the jurors cannot agree on a verdict, the judge could declare a mistrial. While both sides agree she killed her children, Clancy's defense team argues she suffered from postpartum psychosis. Prosecutors argue she intentionally planned the killings. In other news, Iran has targeted Kuwait, continuing attacks on Gulf states after the U.S. bombarded Iran earlier this week. The AP's Charles de Ledesma has more.
7: Sirens sounded in Kuwait early Thursday, where air defenses intercepted missile and drone attacks during a blatant Iranian aggression. The country's Ministry of Defense says on X. It comes after U.S. allies Bahrain and Jordan said their air defense systems intercepted several Iranian air attacks on Wednesday. Fighting between the U.S. and Iran has increased this week after the U.S. hit Iranian rocket launchers on an island in the Strait of Hormuz on Sunday, saying Iran was planning to use them to shoot mines into the waterway. I'm Charles de Ledesma.
5: A federal judge has blocked President Trump's latest attempt to limit birthright citizenship. The ruling grants a preliminary injunction against an executive order that the administration said would target birth tourism. Gloria Steinem, a potent voice of U.S. feminism and co-founder of Miss Magazine, has died. She was 92. She died yesterday at her home in New York City. More stories at apnews.com. This is AP News. AP correspondent Donna Ward reports on how some sites in Tennessee will honor the late Dolly Parton.
8: Some new features for Dollywood fans will honor the late country singer Dolly Parton, who died last month at age 80. Park officials say a new character will be added called the Dreammaker, inspired by Parton's Imagination Library. Also added, a waterfall and stained glass windows to a chapel inside the park. The Dolly Parton Experience, a multi-building section that includes exhibits about her life and career, and kiosks for visitors to share their thoughts. In the nearby city of Sevierville, markers will be placed throughout the city for a self-guided walking tour of places that were important to her. I'm Donna Warder.
5: The newest cast competing for the Mirrorball Trophy on Dancing with the Stars has been unveiled. Among this year's 16 celebrity contestants are actor Julia Stiles and Olympian Amber Glenn. I'm Marcela Sanchez, AP News.
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1: It is going to be sunny and hot today. Right now, about 77 here at the studio, between 75 and 78 across the Tennessee Valley. It is already warming up out there. It's going to be quite humid today as well. While the high is 99, it's going to feel as hot as 110. Low tonight, 76. The same pattern continues today, tomorrow, Friday. When we get into Saturday, it looks like there's about a 20% chance of rain or thunderstorms. Hopefully that doesn't interrupt plans over the Labor Day weekend. And the National Weather Service does have a heat advisory in effect between now and Saturday. So if you're spending prolonged periods of time outdoors, please stay hydrated with water, check in any vulnerable neighbors. And if it's too hot for you, probably too hot for your pets, I may want to look at minimizing their time outside as well. Where you're listening to Tennessee Valley Mornings, you're with R.L. Terry. Coming up next is Pack Your Bags, where we're traveling to Lookout Mountain, followed by your community calendar. 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It's time for Pack Your Bags, your place for travel inspiration, whether it's across town, a weekend getaway, or on the other side of the world. Today, we're heading to Lookout Mountain. Located less than 2 hours from Huntsville, this long mountain range crosses Tennessee, Georgia, and Alabama. Its northern end rises dramatically above Chattanooga, bringing together natural beauty, Civil War history, and some of the South's most famous roadside attractions. You can begin at Point Park, part of Chickamauga and Chattanooga National Military Park. From the overlooks, you can see Chattanooga, Moccasin Bend, and the Tennessee River far below. Cannons, monuments, and interpretive signs explain the 1863 Battle of Lookout Mountain, often called the Battle Above the Clouds, because fog and low clouds obscured portions of the fighting. Across from Point Park, the Lookout Mountain Battlefield Visitor Center displays exhibits and a massive historic painting of the battle. For a different journey up the mountain, you can board the Lookout Mountain Incline Railway. Operating since 1895, the cable-driven railway travels about 1 mile between St. Elmo and the summit. Oh, I wonder if you can find St. Elmo's fire there. At its steepest point, the track reaches a grade of more than 72%. The incline has returned to service after a 2024 rock slide triggered a wildfire that damaged part of the railway. Today, its observation areas once again provide panoramic views across Chattanooga and the Tennessee Valley. A few miles away in Georgia, Rock City turns the mountain's natural geology into an enchanted walking adventure. Its trail winds between massive rock formations through narrow passages and gardens containing hundreds of native plant species. Highlights include the Swing Along Bridge, Fairyland Caverns, High Falls, and Lover's Leap, where the attraction famously promotes a view across seven states. Rock City requires timed admission, and popular dates can sell out. So purchasing tickets in advance is a good idea. Ruby Falls, which we've talked about on Pack Your Bags before, is located inside Lookout Mountain. A guided cavern tour descends to the underground waterfall, making it easy to combine with other mountaintop attractions. However, Rock City, Ruby Falls, and the Incline and Point Park are separately operated and separately ticketed. So make sure you visit social media pages and websites for all the details. For a quieter experience, you can visit the historic Cravens House or explore one of the National Park Service trails across the mountain slopes. Sunset Rock offers another impressive overlook, but parking is extremely limited and the route includes uneven terrain near steep drop-offs. I would not try to squeeze everything into a few hours. Choose a couple of major attractions for a day trip or stay overnight to explore more of the mountain at a slower pace. There's a lot to do there. And again, it's a place that's within a couple hours drive, like we talked about earlier on the show. Lookout Mountain offers amusement, scenery, history, but its greatest attraction may be the moment you reach the edge. Look across the valley and realize just how close this extraordinary landscape is to our home right here. While you're listening to Tennessee Valley Mornings, you're with R.L. Terry. Learn about what's going on today and later this week in your community calendar coming up next, followed by the Composer's Datebook. Taking a look at your community calendar, knitters and crocheters can join the Chronicles of Yarnia at the downtown Huntsville Public Library from 10 until noon. 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No registration is required. At 4 o'clock this afternoon, the New Hope Public Library hosts its monthly true crime discussion. Participants can share a favorite podcast, book, or case and compare their own theories about mysteries that remain unsolved. The conversation continues until 5:30. 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The Beer Garden at the U.S. Space and Rocket Center is also open from 5 until 7:30 this evening, offering an opportunity to unwind beneath the Saturn V rocket while enjoying German-inspired food and live music. Admission to the Beer Garden is free, with food and beverages available for purchase. Readers can close out the evening with the Open Book Book Club at 6 at the South Huntsville Public Library. 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Remember that events can change or may require admission or registration, so always check the event's website, social media pages for the most up-to-date information. 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
1: 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I'm your host, R.L. Terry. Coming up next is the Marketplace Morning Report, followed by more Tennessee Valley Mornings, where we look at what happens when a gesture of appreciation becomes an expectation almost everywhere. iPad swivel anxiety, anyone? Then, an hour filled with the vibrant culture found throughout the Tennessee Valley. Eric Bruckner will be here to talk about developments within the music scene, and Marsha Ahrens brings you a story on the upcoming Caribbean Day on Sunday. So keep listening to Tennessee Valley Mornings.

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0: From Marketplace in Washington, I'm Kimberly Adams. We're headed into Labor Day weekend, a celebration of America's labor movement and unions. But only about 10% of workers were in unions in 2025, according to the Bureau of Labor Statistics. State laws have a big impact on union membership, as well as worker wages more broadly. A new report from the Economic Policy Institute finds people who live in right-to-work states make nearly 7% less on average than people who live in states without right-to-work laws. That wage gap has more than doubled in the last decade. Marketplace's Samantha Fields has more.
2: 26 states have so-called right-to-work laws. Kentucky was the last to pass one in 2017.
3: Right-to-work is kind of a misnomer.
2: Elise Gould at the Economic Policy Institute says these laws do not offer workers any job protections.
3: Instead, what they do is prohibit any requirement that workers covered by a union contract either join the union or contribute toward the cost of union representation.
2: Which makes unionizing harder. In states with right-to-work laws, just 6% of workers are in a union, versus 16% in states without these laws. And salaries are lower on average, especially for women and Black and Hispanic workers, says Kyle Moore at the Century Foundation.
4: A lot of that comes down to what unions do for folks, right? Black workers often see a greater benefit from having a union than white workers because the private market is often unfair to Black workers.
2: But Gould at EPI says the right-to-work laws themselves are just one factor.
3: Non-right-to-work states are more likely to have higher minimum wages. They're more likely to have restrictions on non-compete agreements or pay transparency policies.
2: And she says those policies are likely also contributing to higher wages for workers in those states. I'm Samantha Fields for Marketplace.
0: Let's do the numbers. Dow, S&P, and NASDAQ futures are up in the 0 to 5/10% range, with the Dow future up 230 points. The 10-year Treasury yield is down at 4.74%. And the number of first-time unemployment claims last week just came in, 206,000, an increase of 2,000 from the week before. We have a weekly newsletter that goes out every Friday. You can get the best of Marketplace straight to your inbox. Sign up today to get it tomorrow. We have explainers and analysis on the economic news of the week. 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
0: Tomorrow, in the much-anticipated jobs report from the Bureau of Labor Statistics, one number to watch is the labor force participation rate. That's the percent of people that could be working who either have jobs or are looking for jobs. And it has dropped in the past few months to its lowest point since the depth of the pandemic. Some people exit the labor force because they want to, but some do it because they have to, which is why we're launching a new series today to tell their stories called Clocked Out.
5: My name is Brian O'Connell, and I'm 72 years old. I'm a retired Air Force aviator. I then became an Air Force junior ROTC instructor. So I taught for over 8 years, and then my eyesight started going south. I was diagnosed with glaucoma while I was still on active duty in the Air Force. And then about, 15 years after I was diagnosed, I had a pressure spike, and that's when I experienced immediate vision loss. In early 2016, I realized that I didn't think that I was going to be able to continue to teach So at the end of school year, I retired. It was very difficult to step away because it was not on my terms. I really enjoyed what I was doing as a teacher. I enjoyed the daily interaction with the students. I enjoyed the extracurricular activities that I was part of. Things were a little dark and sometimes, and I started avoiding just being around other people who I knew because I was not able to see their faces, and therefore I felt uncomfortable. Until one day, my wife was reading a letter to the editor to the local newspaper from the veteran who wrote in about a program the Department of Veterans Affairs offers, the VA, called the Blind Rehabilitation Center. It's a service to basically teach veterans how to deal with that, technology and orientation and mobility and life skills. I learned a tremendous amount. In 2022, my friend and former fellow instructor told me that the guy who replaced me was also going to retire, and there was no one who was going to replace him. And so I said to him, almost without thinking too hard about it, if you don't mind a blind guy coming back, I'll come back and I'll teach. I came back and started teaching in January of 2023. My process was different, but the result was the same. I was their teacher, I was their instructor. My fellow instructor and I were teammates again. We taught together for another 2.5 years. Until he was ready to retire. And at that point, I said, hey man, we'll go out together, and this time it's on my terms.
0: 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That's also where you can submit your own story. In Washington, I'm Kimberly Adams with the Marketplace Morning Report. 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
6: Good morning, Tennessee Valley. It's Thursday, the 3rd of September, and welcome to the third hour of Tennessee Valley Mornings. I'm your host, R.L. Terry. Coming up in about 8 minutes, tipping once communicated something about service, but when the exceptional service becomes expected, does it begin to lose its meaning? On the long view, how America's expanding tipping culture has left many customers wondering what the rules even are anymore. In about 15 minutes, Huntsville's music scene is getting bigger, and its reach is getting a whole lot farther. Eric Bruckner takes you inside the recent announcements and developments from the Huntsville Music Office. He's joined by Matt Mandrella. Later, Marsha Aaron speaks with Ten Chauffin from the Caribbean Association of North Alabama about the upcoming Caribbean Day this Sunday. These stories and more coming your way this hour. Your news is next.
8: BBC News with Neil Nunes. The UN's weather agency has warned that the current El Niño system has the potential to deliver a massive blow to communities and economies across the world. Forecasters say the phenomenon, which causes temperatures to rise in the Pacific Ocean, could be the strongest for more than 70 years and last until at least February. Celeste Saulo is head of the World Meteorological Organization.
9: So many sectors will be affected. agriculture, trade, fisheries, health, energy, transport, water resources, disaster management, to name but a few. We are already seeing disruption and devastation from droughts and floods and extreme weather. We expect these impacts to multiply and cascade as El Niño intensifies.
8: Hundreds more students and teachers in Indonesia have fallen ill from food poisoning after eating government-issued free meals. The principal of a high school in central Java has said that more than 700 students and 25 teachers have been suffering from diarrhea and vomiting after consuming grilled chicken. Almost 1,000 Indonesians had already fallen ill in separate incidents. More than 80 migrants are believed to have died trying to reach Spain's Canary Islands from West Africa. Spanish rescue teams found 44 survivors, all male, on board a boat which was intercepted near Gran Canaria on Thursday. Here's Guy Hedgeco.
10: In total, we're told that 128 people did leave Gambia in West Africa in this boat in early or the first week of August. Now, we know that there were some women on board who clearly perished during the journey. And we know that there was at least one baby on board as well who also perished. The survivors have been taken in the Canary Islands, are undergoing medical treatment, and that's prior to undergoing some legal procedures.
8: Meanwhile, Spain's prime minister says there's no solid evidence that Morocco orchestrated a mass influx of migrants into the North African territory of Ceuta. Pedro Sanchez told Parliament no one foresaw the crossing of more than 70,000 people over the border in July.
11: 4 out of every 5 migrants swam across the breakwater. Faced with this situation, the Spanish officers deployed at the border had to decide whether to let the people through temporarily or to try to hold them back by force. The latter would almost certainly have led to an even greater tragedy. The fact is, our officers had to make an operational decision within minutes. They had to choose between securing the border in the short term or protecting human life. They chose to protect human life.
8: This is the world news from the BBC. Britain's Prime Minister Andy Burnham is meeting President Macron of France in London with curbing irregular migration high on the agenda. France is deploying a new team of police officers to its western beaches to try to stop migrants on large, overcrowded vessels from crossing to the Channel to Britain. The two leaders are also expected to discuss closer economic ties between Britain and the EU. Japan is planning to introduce tougher driving tests for some motorists aged over 75 to curb rising number of accidents involving elderly people. These would include checks on how they use the accelerator and brake pedals. The American feminist writer and activist Gloria Steinem has died at the age of 92. One of the most prominent figures in the women's movement of the 60s and 70s, she campaigned for gender equality and abortion rights. Judy Frankel looks back at her life.
12: Gloria Steinem never craved the limelight. She said she hated public speaking and was afraid of conflict. And yet she became one of the most visible figures in the women's movement, leading marches and arguing passionately to give women equal rights in law, politics, education and the home. Her feminist awakening came in 1969, when, as co-founder of the New York magazine, she went to cover a hearing of young women talking about their own experiences of having an abortion.
8: Up to 800 North Sea workers remain above a new weight limit for offshore helicopter travel, less than 2 months before the rules come into force. From November, workers must weigh no more than 124 kilograms, including clothing and footwear. The limit was introduced after warnings that Coast Guard rescue equipment could not safely winch heavier workers to safety. That's the latest BBC World News.
6: Now for your Tennessee Valley news update. As Alabama prepares for more large-scale data centers, new rules are coming for how those facilities affect electric customers. A state law taking effect the 1st of October requires data centers using at least 150 megawatts at a single site to cover the additional electric systems costs they create. Meanwhile, Republican candidate for governor Tommy Tuberville says he would oppose tax incentives for data centers and require developers to pay full taxes and infrastructure costs. A Huntsville-based joint venture has received a $317 million NASA contract supporting the Marshall Space Flight Center. Arrow's Edge, a partnership between Seabrook Solutions and Amentum, will provide operations and maintenance services for facilities and equipment at Marshall. The five-year contract is expected to add approximately 100 jobs at Seabrook Solutions. Drivers in Cummings Research Park should prepare for significant road closures beginning today as Huntsville hosts the UCI Paracycling Road World Championships. The Explorer Boulevard race course closes for training at 4 o'clock this afternoon, with additional closures Friday through Monday. Hundreds of paracyclists from around the world are in Huntsville, some right now, for the championships, and drivers are encouraged to use alternate routes. Governor Ivey is honoring the life and legacy of Dolly Parton while pledging to continue the singer's early literacy work in Alabama. More than 116,000 Alabama children now receive a free book each month through Dolly Parton's Imagination Library, with more than 3 million books mailed since the statewide program launched in 2023. The program now serves all 67 Alabama counties. And high school students interested in the performing arts have an opportunity to explore theater and dance at the University of Alabama. The university's High School Theater and Dance Festival is September 12th and will offer workshops in acting, musical theater, playwriting, dance, and technical theater, along with opportunities for students to learn about college life and careers in the performing arts. You're listening to Tennessee Valley Mornings. If you've been outside already this morning, you know that it is going to be a muggy day. There's also a heat advisory in effect until sunset this evening. That same continues from now until Saturday, so the heat advisory will be in effect the next several days. It's going to be very hot today. It's going to feel as hot as 110. That will also continue for the next few days. There's a little bit of rain in the forecast on Saturday, but hopefully it does not interrupt any of the Labor Day plans you have, particularly if you're heading to the mountains or to the lake. If you're spending prolonged periods of time outside, make sure that you're staying hydrated with water. You're with R.L. Terry, and you're listening to Tennessee Valley Mornings. Our fall fun drive starts tomorrow, and Katie and Marsha have a special guest in studio during Let's Get Weird at 3 o'clock. Annie Phillips, the Huntsville-Madison County Public Library's digital services librarian, will be playing a wide selection of local music and telling you more about the Blast Music Service, which is a local music streaming service. Coming up in about 6 minutes, Eric Bruckner speaks with the Huntsville music officer Matt Mandrella about recent announcements and developments within the explosive local music scene throughout the Tennessee Valley. But before today's feature stories, you just placed your food order at the counter. The iPad spins around 18%, 20%, 25%. But for what exactly are we tipping in that scenario? Cue iPad swivel anxiety. We'll look at tipping fatigue and what happens when a gesture of appreciation becomes an expectation almost everywhere. 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

Welcome to The Long View, where we step back to explore the ideas and perspectives that shape our understanding of the world. You've ordered a cup of coffee. Then the iPad swivels around. 18%, 20%, 25%, I've observed 30% at retailers. And somewhere near the bottom, perhaps in considerably smaller print, no tip. And for one awkward moment, you're no longer buying coffee. You're taking a test. How generous are you? And perhaps more importantly, is the person standing directly in front of you watching? Welcome to modern tipping. Tipping itself certainly isn't new, and restaurants with table service, bars, taxis, hotels, hair salons, and other service-oriented businesses, Americans have been tipping for generations. And something that may be worth a deep dive later, if you feel so inclined, tipping has never really had an entirely comfortable history in this country. It's very interesting. The custom came to America from Europe, but expanded greatly after the Civil War when tipping became entangled with a labor system in which some employers used gratuities rather than wages to compensate workers, including many formerly enslaved people. But the frustration surrounding tipping today isn't primarily about its troubling history. It's about its expansion, particularly over the last, say, 10 years. The tip jar that once sat quietly beside the register has become a touchscreen that asks us to make an explicit decision, and we're encountering that decision in places where tipping wasn't traditionally expected. Counter service restaurants, takeout orders, retail transactions, self-service environments, sometimes after an interaction consisting almost entirely of someone turning around and handing us something. And I think that's really where tipping fatigue begins. And not because people have suddenly become opposed to generosity, but because the distinction between service and simply completing a transaction has become increasingly blurry. Traditionally, I'm a generous tipper when the service demonstrates excellence, but I find it difficult to evaluate service across a counter that is purely transactional in nature, lacking any meaningful experiential dimension. A tip communicated something traditionally anyway. Thank you for taking care of me. Thank you for exceptional service. You were outstanding, exemplary. Think of all these superlatives we could throw at that. And in some industries, of course, gratuities remain an expected and substantial part of a worker's compensation. That's important. Someone becoming irritated by a checkout screen shouldn't translate into stiffing a restaurant server whose livelihood depends upon tips. Those are completely different situations. But when virtually every transaction begins asking for a gratuity, something changes. Because when the exceptional becomes expected, its meaning changes. There's also something psychologically clever about the modern tipping screen. A tip jar was passive. You could put money into it or not. The touchscreen point of sale system requires a decision, often while the employee is standing directly across from you. And suddenly, declining to tip doesn't feel like declining an optional charge. It can feel like you're looking at another human being and saying, you don't deserve anything. That's an uncomfortable position into which to put customers, and perhaps an unfair one for the employees as well. If you've traveled to Europe, tipping really isn't a thing over there. Yet the food at, say, restaurants costs about what it does here. In my travels to Germany, I've never thought that the food was priced really any higher than it is here. In short, in Europe, generally speaking, restaurant staff are paid a typical hourly wage, but I digress. Here are the larger questions for us today. They're ones of responsibility. What should a business charge for its product? What should it pay its employees? And how much of the difference should be transferred to the customer through an increasingly complicated set of unwritten social expectations? That's where tipping fatigue becomes more than an annoyance.
when expectations aren't clear. Customers don't know the rules anymore. Do I tip here? How much? Was 10% acceptable? Is 20% now the minimum? Do I tip when I picked up the order myself? What about when I ordered from the kiosk? A custom that once communicated gratitude begins generating anxiety instead. And that's probably not good for anyone. I don't think the answer is to stop tipping. There are some people out there delivering exemplary service that deserve every penny. Reward them accordingly to their fantastic work. There are places where tipping remains deeply embedded in how workers are compensated, and ignoring that reality doesn't reform the system. But perhaps we can restore some distinction. A gratuity should mean something, service, care, attention, something beyond the bare mechanics of completing the transaction, completing the purchase. Because generosity works best when it feels like generosity, not another mandatory fee whose amount we're expected to calculate ourselves. We've been talking this morning about reconsidering some of our defaults. On First Light, adapting a routine when circumstances change. On Valley View, looking beyond our familiar geographic routines and exploring what's nearby. And perhaps tipping deserves examination too. Customs change, technology changes, expectations change, but ever so often, it's worth asking whether something has expanded so far beyond its original purpose that we've stopped knowing what it's supposed to mean. Perhaps people aren't tired of tipping itself. Perhaps they're tired of being compelled to tip by default. And that's the long view. If you're just joining us, you're listening to Tennessee Valley Mornings. I'm R.L. Terry. Coming up next, September is Huntsville Music Month, and recently the Huntsville Musical Office made several announcements concerning the explosive growth and development of the local music scene. Learn more about that scene with Eric Bruckner during his conversation with Huntsville Musical Officer Matt Mandrella. At about 8:40, we continue a celebration of the Tennessee Valley's vibrant culture with Marcia Ahrens. She speaks with Ten Chauvin from the Caribbean Association of North Alabama about the upcoming Caribbean Day on Sunday. Keep listening to Tennessee Valley Mornings.

0: Exciting time for music in Huntsville. We're here talking about the lineup for Huntsville Music Month 2026. There's going to be over 200 events happening throughout Huntsville.
1: For a city that's grown accustomed to talking about music as part of its identity, Huntsville's music scene is becoming increasingly difficult to define with just a handful of venues or events. On August 26th, the Huntsville Music Office gathered members of that growing music community at Straight to Ale at Campus 805 to announce this year's expanded Huntsville Music Month lineup. Huntsville Music Officer Matt Mandrella and Mayor Tommy Battle were joined by artists, promoters, venue representatives, and other people working behind the scenes to build the city's music ecosystem. Huntsville Mayor Tommy Battle.
2: Huntsville has long been known for science, technology, space, and innovation, but we are also becoming known for creativity. Over the past several years, we've seen our music ecosystem grow with more artists, more venues, more festivals, and more opportunities to experience live music.
1: The gathering came just weeks after the release of the city's 2026 music audit, which documents continued growth in Huntsville's music economy and creative community.
2: And our 2026 music audit showed that music is more than entertainment. Our music sector supports more than 3,000 jobs and generates approximately $278 million in economic activity for Huntsville. That's why our work with the Huntsville Music Office is so important.
1: The September celebration includes familiar Huntsville favorites, but also new partnerships and opportunities designed to connect local musicians and audiences with the music industry outside of the Tennessee Valley. Perhaps the most striking example is taking place thousands of miles away. September 2nd, Huntsville musicians Common Man, Jane Huntsman, and Hugh Lindsay got to perform in Sweden at the Live at Heart Conference and Festival. It's part of a new music exchange program involving Huntsville, where the city was able to host its own dedicated showcase at the festival. For a music community that has spent years building its reputation locally, those kinds of international connections represent a significant next step. Now, you don't have to leave Huntsville to see how broad the city's music community has become. September's calendar is packed with opportunities to hear local and touring artists and to experience music alongside other forms of creative expression. September 2nd also featured Here to Be Seen at the Orion Amphitheater, a collaboration involving the Huntsville Music Office, WLRH, the Orion, Huntsville Museum of Art, and Blast Music. The project paired 28 Huntsville musicians with photographers, creating original works that combine music, photography, and storytelling.
2: We've built an ecosystem that supports musicians, strengthens our creative economy, and makes Huntsville an even better place to live, to work, and to play.
1: There is a ton of free concerts. Concerts on the Dock return to Low Mill for four Fridays during the month of September. Jazz in the Park returns to Big Spring Park West on Sunday evenings, featuring nationally recognized smooth jazz performers. And Women in Music Week, now in its eighth year, will spotlight more than 50 women working across Huntsville's music industry at venues throughout the city. The fifth anniversary of Cultura Festival at the Orion is on September 20th, celebrating Hispanic music, food, art, and culture with a free all-ages event. September 17th brings another edition of 805 After 5, featuring touring pop-funk band Ripe, with Huntsville artist Pat Jamar opening. Huntsville Music Officer Matt Mandrella.
0: Some of the things we're specifically excited about is the new revamped version of Launchpad. 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
0: Everything from our career fair to our school instrument drive to music at City Hall. 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
0: You're listening to Tennessee Valley Mornings. I'm your host, R.L. Terry. Coming up next is The Engines of Our Ingenuity, where they are always curious about how creative minds think, followed by your weekly update from the Land Trust of North Alabama. And in about 18 minutes, learn more about the upcoming Caribbean Day with Marsha Ahrens as she speaks with Ten Chauvin of the Caribbean Association of North Alabama. 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
3: Today, leading the charge. The University of Houston's College of Engineering presents this series about the machines that make our civilization run and the people whose ingenuity created them. What comes to mind when we think of military commanders? Fortitude? Loyalty? But what about mathematical skills? Admiral Michael Mullen, chairman of the Joint Chiefs of Staff, recently sat for an interview with representatives of INFORMS, the Institute for Operations Research and the Management Sciences. It's a professional society for mathematically inclined problem solvers. In business, these problem solvers go by many names: quants, numbers people, rocket scientists, and Mullen is one of them. As an undergraduate at the U.S. Naval Academy, Mullen found he liked math, so 15 years after he graduated from Annapolis, he returned to get a master's degree in operations research at the Naval Postgraduate School. His assignment officer specifically advised him not to, because it would end his career. A late return to graduate school wasn't how officers advanced. So why did Mullen find himself drawn to study a field of applied mathematics like operations research? Certainly, he enjoyed his studies. But Mullen also recognized the importance of tools like mathematical optimization, which could be used for tasks such as positioning troops or transporting supplies. Other tools, like simulation, could be used to study enemy engagement strategies. Understanding these tools would later prove useful when presenting recommendations to his boss, the President of the United States. In Mullen's case, that would include both George W. Bush and Barack Obama. But Mullen appreciated far more than the mathematical machinery provided by his education. One of the great things that the graduate education in operations research taught me, said Mullen in his interview, was how to think much more critically. Admiral Mullen is a leader who understands the changing role of the military. He recognizes that military involvement in humanitarian relief helps stabilize regions that might otherwise descend into chaos. He knows military effort to promote economic development in war-torn areas is critical for regional stability. He's constantly concerned about cyber threats. To Mullen, winning a war isn't an issue of simply crushing the enemy. It's a systems engineering problem. And Mullen's not alone in his perspective, since rising through the ranks required the recognition of his superior.

0: War has changed since men marched onto a battlefield and the side with the most survivors declared itself winner. Admiral Mullen is first and foremost a respected military leader. But in our ever-changing world, it's reassuring to know there's just a hint of mathematician mixed in. I'm Andy Boyd at the University of Houston, where we're interested in the way inventive minds work.
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3: Welcome to the Nature Notebook with the Land Trust of North Alabama. If you're looking for a hike in the Huntsville area that doesn't involve too much elevation change this summer, you might consider checking out the Harvest Square Nature Preserve in the northern part of Madison County. Harvest Square, located just off Highway 53 in Harvest, is a wonderfully flat location, and the preserve has several points of interest to offer on a day hike. Just inside the boundary from the parking lot is a pollinator garden, maintained by Land Trust volunteers, showing visitors a variety of bed setups and flower selections available to hobby gardeners in the North Alabama area. Harvest Square also has a number of raised boardwalks and crushed gravel paths for more accessible hiking around the two ponds on the preserve. The ponds and forest area at Harvest Square might be of particular interest to budding naturalists because these distinct areas didn't exist 15 years ago when the tract was all farmland. After the land's purchase by developers, the shopping center to the south of Harvest Square was constructed, and dirt was shoveled out of the land that would eventually become this nature preserve in order to level the shopping center area, creating so-called borrow pits. The pits were left and eventually filled with rainwater and runoff from the creek that runs through Harvest Square. That runoff contains some plant and animal life, and waterfowl, like ducks, can also bring fish eggs and other biotic material from other water sources on their feet and feathers. A combination of these two factors has meant that the ponds, called Terry and Turner Ponds, now contain a variety of wildlife, and fishing is a popular pastime at Harvest Square, although you might not catch much after the spring. Since the ponds aren't stocked, life in the ponds depends entirely on rainfall and animal visitors to bring new life every year. The forested area at Harvest Square, meanwhile, grew up as the land was left to fallow after its purchase by developers. A variety of plant and animal species came to inhabit this forest area in a process that is called natural succession. This preserve also has a covered pavilion and a little free library so that you can spend a large part of your day in a peaceful spot. Thank you for spending this time with us in North Alabama Nature. We hope that it inspires you to get out to one of North Alabama's many natural spaces this week

0: Coming up next is your Civic Brief with Bob Nance. For expanded coverage, you can check out the Civic Roundup this afternoon during In Case You Missed It, your half-hour recap of Tennessee Valley mornings beginning at 5 o'clock. After the Civic Brief, stick around for the Lowdown on Science with Sandra Tsinglow, a fun way to get your daily dose of science. In about 10 minutes, find out more about the upcoming Caribbean Day celebration being held on Sunday with Marsha Ahrens during her conversation with Ten Chauffin of the Caribbean Association of North Alabama. 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
1: With your Morning Civic Brief, I'm Bob Nance. During last week's City Council meeting in Huntsville, the use of surveillance technology, including automatic license plate readers, was the overwhelming topic of the public comment period as several residents expressed their concerns over the use of this technology.
2: I'm here tonight to demand rejection of the expansion of automatic license plate reader surveillance.
3: I'm here to speak out against Flock. Flock, you have no reasonable expectation of privacy in public, and it's collecting public data. But my argument hinges on a recent Supreme Court ruling in June of this year, Chatry v. United States. The Supreme Court pontificated the stance that individuals have a reasonable expectation of privacy in the whole of their movements, and Flock is fundamentally tracking those movements.
4: I've lived in five states across this country. I've seen enough to know that Huntsville is a special place and one worth preserving. That's why I'm here to address what I consider a travesty against American freedoms, AI-powered automated license plate readers, with Flock Safety as the infamous market leader.
5: I am a single mother and business owner, and I am also concerned about Flock Safety.
1: As the speakers continued, the use of this technology fell under scrutiny as both a privacy concern and a misappropriation of public resources. But most speakers focused on privacy concerns in the use of automatic recording systems, with one speaker arguing against their use over national security concerns for the Department of Defense.
4: For Huntsville, this is a national security issue. We are one of the largest defense hubs in the nation, and foreign adversaries can buy stolen login credentials for a few hundred dollars, map the vehicles of our defense contractors, trace them home, and profile cleared personnel for blackmail in minutes with no warrant.
2: ALPRs collect license plates, locations, and timestamps from everyone who happens to drive past a camera. That means the government can build a searchable record of where ordinary people have been, even when those people are not suspected of committing any crime. That is an inversion of a basic principle of a free society. We are being asked to accept a system where everyone is treated as a potential future suspect. The government collects first and justifies the search later.
1: ALPRs were not on the agenda in the Huntsville City Council during this meeting last week, but citizen concerns may elevate this to future discussions at the council. There is one last legislative meeting this week as the Board of the Mayor and Aldermen in Estill Springs, Tennessee, meets tonight at 7 p.m. This has been your Morning Civic Brief. I'm Bob Nance. 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
6: Where can I get some new DNA around here? This is Sandra Tsinglow with the Lowdown on Science. Usually, cells make new DNA by copying existing DNA. Or so we thought. Enter Poojwen Dung and team from Stanford University. They've turned this idea on its head, studying a protein complex called DRT3. It can create new DNA without using existing DNA as a template. To understand how, the researchers separated DRT3 into its components. One part makes DNA using a built-in template that isn't DNA itself. Another can generate DNA without any template at all. The team believes this extra DNA being produced may help bacteria defend against viruses. Once again, life rewrites the rules. And that's DNA awesome.
7: AP News, I'm Marcela Sanchez.
8: A federal judge in Boston will hear arguments today on whether to extend a ban preventing the U.S. Postal Service from requiring states to use a new mail balloting system for the midterms. The system is part of an executive order by President Trump. The hearing comes a day before the first state begins sending mail ballots to voters. Jurors in the Lindsey Clancy murder trial will return to the courthouse in Plymouth, Massachusetts today for a sixth day of deliberations. AP correspondent Julie Walker reports on what happens next if the jury can't reach a verdict.
6: If a Massachusetts jury cannot reach a verdict on whether Lindsey Clancy is criminally responsible for strangling her three children in 2023, the judge will declare a mistrial, and then prosecutors will have to decide whether to retry Clancy on murder charges. Legal experts say there are also other options, including offering Clancy a plea deal or deciding not to put her on trial again. Jurors heard conflicting testimony about her mental health and what role that played in the killings. Clancy does not deny strangling her children at their home, but says postpartum psychosis led to her actions. Prosecutors argue she knew what she was doing. I'm Julie Walker.
8: Russia has announced it's closing German cultural centers in the country. Foreign Minister Sergei Lavrov's announcement came after Berlin blamed Moscow for an attempted attack at Leipzig-Halle Airport on August 4th. Meanwhile, Germany said it was closing both the Russian consulate in Bonn and the Russian House Cultural Center in Berlin. Western officials have accused Russia of sabotage and disruption to undermine support for Ukraine, which Russia has denied. U.S. futures are mostly lower and oil prices continue to climb with the violence in the Middle East ongoing. This is AP News.
9: Sports. I'm Mike Hempen. The NBA has suspended Los Angeles Clippers owner Steve Ballmer for 1 year and ordered the team to forfeit five first-round draft picks and pay a $30 million fee for violating salary cap circumvention rules in the case involving Kawhi Leonard. The team says it will challenge the decision. Two of tennis's big names have moved on at the U.S. Open, as we hear from Bruce Morton.
10: World number one Aryna Sabalenka took just 53 minutes to squish Polina Yatsenko 6-1, 6-1. She's in quest of a three-peat at Flushing Meadows. Meanwhile, second seed Carlos Alcaraz overcame a slow start to defeat Jaime Faria 4-6, 6-love, 6-3, 6-2.
9: Several dozen athletes are awaiting a court ruling Thursday that could clear the way for them to again play college football after already turning pro. I'm Mike Hempen, AP Sports.
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0: Well, if you've stepped outside already, you know that it's going to be a hot, muggy day. Currently sitting at about 79 degrees here at the studio. Temperatures from about 76 to pretty much 80 across the Tennessee Valley. A little warmer in the valley than it is up in the mountains as usual. It's going to be hot all day and all through the rest of the week. There's a heat advisory in effect today through Saturday. It's going to feel like the triple digits today, tomorrow. Wouldn't be surprised if it's like that on Saturday as well. There is a little bit of rain in the forecast for the the weekend, but hopefully it doesn't disrupt any plans you have for the long Labor Day weekend. So hopefully it stays away so you can still enjoy the lake or the mountains or wherever you happen to be going. We're with R.L. Terry. You're listening to Tennessee Valley Mornings. Coming up next, Marsha Aaron speaks with Ten Chauvin from the Caribbean Association of North Alabama about the upcoming Caribbean Day this Sunday on the 6th of September. 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
12: I'm Marsha Ahrens for WLRH News. For nearly two decades, the Caribbean Association of North Alabama has been bringing a little taste of the islands to Huntsville. On September 6th, CANA will host its 19th annual Caribbean Day in the Park at John Hunt Park. It's a free, family-friendly celebration featuring live reggae, dancing, games, and activities for kids. Ten Chauvin, a member of the Caribbean Association of North Alabama, is joining me in the studio to talk about this year's event and why sharing that culture has become an important Huntsville tradition. Welcome to the studio, Ten.
13: Thank you, Marsha, for having us.
12: Yes, absolutely. So for listeners who may not be familiar with the Caribbean Association of North Alabama, tell us about CANA and its role in the community.
13: Yes, so Caribbean Association of North Alabama, CANA, was founded 19 years ago, or 20 years ago, as a matter of fact. We've been putting on the Caribbean Day at the park for 19 years. The organization was formed by folks who have been in the community and trying to keep that Caribbean culture alive. Mm-hmm. And so they got together in somebody's living room and, you know, four or five members and talked about a vision of what that would look like. And 19 years later, we are here strong, vibrant, and an integral part of the North Alabama community.
12: What can people expect to experience when they come out on September 6th?
13: Oh, wow. If you've never been, this is going to be a treat for you. I'm going to start with the kids. We have face painting. We have horseback riding. We have bouncy house. We have choo-choo trains for the kids. So we're going to start with the kids and, you know, get them going. And then for the adults and for the kids, we have a live reggae band. We have entertainers coming all the way from even Atlanta to perform. We have a young upcoming artist here from Caribbean Heritage, a young wild boy. He's going to be hitting the stage with his, he does a little bit of Puerto Rican, he did a little bit of reggae, did a little bit of calypso. So he's going to be covering a lot of islands with his presentation. And then on the cultural aspect, we have folklore, we have dancers, we have calypso, live calypso band playing. So it's just going to be one big blast for that day.
12: And what time does all the festivities start?
13: So we start at 11, and on the flyer it might say 6, it might say 7. We're expecting it to go 8, but officially we are there from 11 until 7 p.m.
12: Okay. Huntsville has become an increasingly diverse community. What do you hope Caribbean Day in the Park helps people understand or appreciate about the Caribbean community that calls North Alabama home?
13: So, you know, you think of the Caribbean and you think of the beaches, you're thinking of the sun, you're thinking of your cruise ship maybe, you're thinking of the honeymoon that you've gone, you know, and visited the island. So this is a way for us, folks of Caribbean Heritage, to bring all of that vibes, all of that culture back. You don't have to get on the plane to go visit. Mm-hmm. We're bringing all of that here to Huntsville, to party, and to showcase some of that culture, some of that vibes that you get in the Caribbean. We're going to bring it here and give it to you, and you're going to come enjoy yourself, relax, and just feel free and enjoy it.
12: Okay, so I love food. Are there going to be a lot of food options?
13: Absolutely.
12: Tell me about the food.
13: So, Marsha, one of the things, you know, folks, like, have you tried that jerk chicken? Mm-hmm. Have you tried that curry chicken? You know, and we have local restaurants here that folks are familiar with. They're going to be vendors there, mm-hmm. and we're bringing vendors from out of town. So whether you like Trinidadian roti or you like Jamaican oxtail, beef patties, all those things, slushes and smoothies with mangoes, papayas, pineapple, sugarcane.
12: Oh, yes.
13: So we have all of that represent all of the island. We have a Cuban vendor we're going to be in town, and we also have Puerto Rican food. So we're going to cover the Spanish-speaking, the French speaking, the Dutch speaking, the English speaking, all of the islands going to be fully representative there.
12: Wonderful.
13: Yes.
12: I think that brings together community really well, is when you can try somebody's food.
13: Yes.
12: Give me some good jerk chicken, some fried plantains.
13: And some rice and beans.
12: Yes. Sorry. I know that's probably unoriginal, but it's a perfect plate.
13: So, you know, when you know, I'm former military, and all my travels, you know, I was living in Tampa, and when I got there, and they said, try this rice and beans and black beans. Mm-hmm. And it was just a different variation for what the Jamaicans use. So we use red beans. The Cubans use black beans. So all of that's going to be on full display there.
12: Well, it was so nice meeting you today, and I hope that your event goes really well, and you have lots of people come out to it. It's September 6th.
13: September 6th.
12: John Hunt Park. And it's from 11 until 7?
13: Yes, 11 until 7. And, you know, once you come out there, please, we cannot do this by ourselves. We do have folks who are sponsoring us, so make sure you come out and stop at some of the sponsors' booth that are there. And, you know, we have donations. We are collecting donations because this is free. But as you know, to put on something this big will do take a lot of donations. You can check us out at CanaOnline, that's CanaOnline.com. Our telephone number is area code 256-384-3304.
12: Perfect. Thank you so much for stopping by. For WLRH News, I'm Marcia Ahrens.
14: This is Bird Note. M. DeBlas has years of experience leading bird outings in Chicago. But M first started birding when they were 19, while visiting family near San Luis Potosí in Mexico.
15: My mom had gifted me a pair of binoculars because that's something outdoorsy people like. And I had always been an outdoorsy person. So I was just outside of my abuelita's house, and the first bird that perches up is this bright red, tiny little bird that's flying a very specific way. And I get my binoculars on it, and I'm like, oh, wow, cool.
14: It was a vermilion flycatcher. A red bird totally unlike the northern cardinals they knew from Chicago. And that got M curious.
15: I was also thinking to myself, well, I know that birders like to hear them as well. Maybe they have their own unique calls. So I go on Google, I'm like, vermilion flycatcher bird song. And it's a very, very beautiful whistle. And it is very distinct. So the next day I get out there and I listen for that specific sound and I hear it all over, and it gives you this added layer into how you experience nature. And then I was like, okay, well then what does a curved-billed thrasher sound like? What does the white-winged dove sound like?
14: Today, you'll find M sharing their joy on bilingual outings with Chicago BIPOC birders, the Chicago Ornithological Society, and the Urban Birding Festival. For Bird Note, I'm Ariana Rimmel.
0: Coming up next is the Marketplace Morning Report, followed by Morning Blend with Mike Keeley beginning at 9 o'clock. He'll kick off the show with Jolly Robbers Overture by Franz von Suppe. Later, he'll present selections from Henry Mancini's soundtrack to the film The Pink Panther. For Tennessee Valley Mornings, I'm R.L. Terry, and I'll see you tomorrow.
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16: From Marketplace in Washington, I'm Kimberly Adams. Every month, the Bureau of Labor Statistics reports how many jobs the U.S. economy added or lost. We're going to get the number for August tomorrow. Forecasters expect we might see a slight increase, maybe 53,000 more people on payrolls. But those monthly numbers are really just the best estimate the government can make based on the data they collect from companies. It can be an incomplete picture if companies don't report on time, or if something like seasonal hiring or a major weather event really skews things.
18: The economists and the statisticians at BLS have a list of about I think it's like 8 reasons, things that are unexpected that could contribute.
16: Erica Groshen is former commissioner of the Bureau of Labor Statistics, who's now at Cornell. So what does the BLS do to address the imperfections? A couple of times a year, it goes back to the drawing board with more complete data and makes benchmark revisions to that data. In fact, we just got one of these last week. We learned that the economy actually added 79,000 fewer jobs from March of 2025 up through March of this year. So is that margin of error good or bad?
18: Being off by 79,000 jobs over the entire year, I mean, that's about as good as you could expect. I mean, that's just amazing. And much less than we saw, say, for instance, last year, when it happened to be larger.
16: Last year, it was nearly 1 million fewer jobs. You might remember that was the subject of false accusations from the president that the data was rigged. It was not. It's just exactly the kind of calibration we've been talking about here, and it looks like the agency is especially on the ball right now. But what about the performance of the U.S. economy? Well, we're continuing to see a labor market that's stagnant.
18: Our usual characterization of the labor market is it takes the escalator up and the elevator down. This is like we're spending a lot of time on that landing.
16: In other words, hiring activity is slowing, but not in free fall. We'll see if that trend continues in the data we get tomorrow. Let's do the numbers. The Dow Jones Industrial Average is up more than 400 points, 0.9%. The S&P 500 is up 0.6%, and the NASDAQ is up 0.9%. The 10-year Treasury yield is down at 4.75%. And NVIDIA announced today that it's buying AI startup Hugging Face. The deal is worth some $13 billion and is expected to close in 2027. The acquisition could help speed up the spread of open-weight models. They're a kind of AI platform that's public, and NVIDIA CEO Jensen Huang has said that they broaden access to AI. NVIDIA is currently trading up about 1.6% in early trading.
17: 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Horizon3.ai. 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
16: Even if the numbers in that big federal jobs report tomorrow are subject to revisions, it is a very closely watched data point for us to understand how things are going in the labor market. But it can't tell us everything. For more, I'm joined by Diane Swonk, chief economist at KPMG. Good morning.
19: Good morning.
16: What will you be looking for in tomorrow's jobs report?
19: Well, we're a little bit more worried about more noise than signal. Underlying job gains should be picking up, or not accelerating, but at least a positive report. The problem is this month we could see some distortions from those Haitian workers, 330,000 people in total, about 200,000 workers. We don't know how many actually were working, but the temporary protected status that they were working under lapsed at the end of July, and that could hit the payroll number. They won't show up as unemployed because they're no longer legally able to work here, but that could provide a lot of noise in the number and give us another red ink print on overall payrolls, even as the underlying unemployment rate holds steady at 4.1%.
16: Switching to the bond market, we're still seeing this ongoing sell-off of bonds, not just here in the United States, but globally. Why is this continuing?
19: You know, we're seeing sort of the perfect storm. It's not just the U.S. It's not just the U.K., as we saw a few years ago. It is collectively we have global debt rising and competing on a country level with the extraordinary capital needs for AI build out. It is an incredibly capital intensive building data centers. It's very expensive and they're issuing debt now. And so that combined with the extraordinary level of debt being issued by individual countries, whether it be us or any other country out there, developed economies even more so than developing nations. That's just an enormous amount of debt for investors to absorb. And when you've got a lot of supply coming online, it's hard to meet that supply with the demand out there. And that's kind of what we're seeing a collision of. That along with concerns of inflation, because investors that buy debt, they want to be compensated for inflation. They want to be compensated for the risk that a country might not pay back their debts in the future, or that it might not be as easy to trade in that particular bond of an individual country in the future, or they might lose value. All of those things together are pushing up bond yields in a way that we've not seen in quite some time. And it sort of is the final break from that pre-pandemic, ultra-low interest rate environment, slow growth, slow moving, not a lot of shocks, but difficult to get out of the Great Recession. Now we're in the flip side of that, almost exact opposite today.
16: Diane Swonk is chief economist at KPMG. Thank you, Diane.
19: Thank you.
16: In Washington, I'm Kimberly Adams with the Marketplace Morning Report. 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

That was the Jolly Robbers Overture, composed by the master of Viennese operetta, Franz von Suppe. He composed this spirited theatrical piece in 1867. While the full comic operetta is rarely staged today, its overture remains a concert hall favorite, balancing brilliant rhythms and high-stakes drama with lighthearted galloping dance. Well, good morning and welcome to Morning Blend. It's Thursday, September the 3rd. Time is marching on. My name is Mike Keeley, and I'm happy to be able to host this three-hour adventure of classic and classical music. Here at WLRH, our fall fun drive, Falling for Local, is going on right now. 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And thanks. Well, up next, we turn to the vivid, sun-drenched landscapes of early 20th century Spain with a performance of Pieces Español, the Spanish pieces, composed by Manuel de Falla. Written between 1906 and 1909 during Falla's transformative years in Paris, this four-movement suite is a profound love letter to his homeland. Pouring directly into the keys, this work bridges the gap between classical piano tradition and the authentic soul of Spain. Here is pianist Alicia de la Roca with Manuel de Falla's Pieces Español.

Alicia de la Roca was a Spanish pianist and composer. She was considered one of the great piano legends of the 20th century. Roy... Alicia de la Roca was a Spanish pianist and composer. She was considered one of the great piano legends of the 20th century. Reuters called her the greatest Spanish pianist in history.

0: home and is faced with a choice that can change everything. 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
1: Up next, we zoom in to 1963 Hollywood and a suite of selections from the original soundtrack to The Pink Panther, composed and conducted by Henry Mancini. While the slinky main theme often steals the spotlight, Mancini's full score is a brilliant mid-century cocktail of smooth lounge, Latin-infused jazz, and mad big band energy. We'll hear the elegant champagne-soaked atmosphere of Champagne and Quail, and then we'll wrap up the set with the infectious bossa nova, It Had Better Be Tonight. But of course, we'll start with the original Pink Panther theme.

0: Well, that was fun, wasn't it? We heard a showcase of the genius of film scoring legend Henry Mancini. Those selections were from the Pink Panther original soundtrack. Oddly enough, the ensemble was called the Henry Mancini Pops Orchestra, with the composer conducting. It's 9:39. 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
0: 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Well, up next, we journey to Italy through the eyes of a young French master with Sinfonia Roma by Georges Bizet. Bizet began his orchestral suite in 1860 after winning the prestigious Prix de Rome, capturing his deep affection for the historic Italian city. Rather than the standard four-movement symphony, Bizet crafted a vivid music travelogue. It beautifully balances academic French elegance with vibrant energy of the Italian streets. Though it took the composer more than a decade of revisions to finalize, the piece sparkles with the same dramatic color and melodic genius that would later define his opera, Carmen. Bringing the warmth of the Mediterranean to us today, here is Georges Bizet's Symphonie Roma.

0: We've been listening to movements 1 and 2 of Georges Bizet's Symphony Roma. Conductor Jean-Claude Casadesus led the National Orchestra of Lille.
1: 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I'm the host of Morning Blend, heard Monday through Fridays from 9 until noon. Here at WLRH, we're falling for local during our fall fun drive, now through September 12th. 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
0: It's 87 degrees right now in Huntsville, and once again, we are under a heat advisory. Sunny and hot today with a high near 99. Heat index values as high as 110. Mostly clear tonight, around 76. Tomorrow, sunny and hot again with a high near 99. 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
3: This is the Composer's Datebook for September 3rd. I'm John Burge. On today's date, in 1806, Ludwig van Beethoven offered his publisher, Breitkopf & Härtel, three new string quartets, works we know today as the three Razumovsky quartets that were eventually issued as Beethoven's Opus 59. In Beethoven's day, Vienna was swarming with Russian, Polish, and Hungarian aristocrats with a taste for music. Among them was Count Andreas Kirillovich Razumovsky, the Russian ambassador to Vienna. The Count was an amateur violinist who occasionally played in a string quartet that he maintained at his own expense. The Count commissioned Beethoven to write three string quartets, stipulating that they should incorporate Russian melodies, either real or imitated. The most recognizable of the Russian tunes Beethoven employed occurs in the Scherzo of the Second Quartet. It's the same theme that was later quoted by Mussorgsky in the coronation scene of his opera Boris Godunov. When these Razumovsky quartets were premiered in Vienna in 1807, one contemporary review noted, "These very long and difficult quartets are profoundly thought through and composed with enormous skill, but will not be intelligible to everyone." When one Italian violinist confessed to Beethoven that he found them incomprehensible, Beethoven retorted, "Oh, they're not for you, but for a later age." Composer's Datebook is produced by APM, American Public Media, in collaboration with the American Composers Forum, reminding you that all music was once

0: Well, there's your Cliff Notes version of the Pirates of Penzance. That was the overture by Gilbert and Sullivan. We heard the Royal Philharmonic Orchestra. It's 10:15. 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
0: Bernard Henrik Krussel was a Finnish-born clarinetist and composer who became one of the leading wind virtuosos of the early 19th century. His Clarinet Concerto No. 1 in E-flat major was written around 1810 and combines the classical style with the growing expressive possibilities of the clarinet. Performing the concerto here is British clarinetist Thea King, one of the most distinguished clarinet players of her generation. Here is Bernard Henrik Krussel's Clarinet Concerto No. 1 with Thea King as soloist.

0: That was Bernhard Henrik Krussel's Clarinet Concerto No. 1 in E-flat major with Thea King as soloist. The London Symphony was conducted by Alan Francis. It's 10:40.
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0: Astor Piazzolla brought the tango out of the dance hall and into the concert hall, blending the traditional sounds of Argentina with elements of jazz and classical music. His Tango Appassionato is a good example of that. The style, the rhythmic, and it's full of sharp contrasts. Now the brass ensemble, the Boston Brass, puts its own stamp on Piazzolla's music, bringing the energy and precision of a concert brass quintet to these Argentine rhythms. From the Latin Nights collection, this is Tango Appassionato Suite by Astor Piazzolla.

0: That was the Boston Brass with the Latin Nights collection, and that was Tango Appassionato Suite by Astor Piazzolla. That was fun music, wasn't it? It's 10:50.
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0: It's 89 degrees right now in Huntsville. It's sunny and hot. Today we'll have a high near 99 with heat index values as high as 110. Tonight, mostly clear with a low around 76. Friday, sunny and hot, again with a high near 99. Heat index values even higher on Friday. We are under heat advisory, it looks like, through Saturday for sure. Friday night, mostly clear, low around 75. And Saturday, 20% chance of showers and thunderstorms, mainly in the afternoon. Sunny and hot, again, a high near 98. And then Sunday, a 20% chance of showers and thunderstorms. That might feel good by then. Sunny and hot with a high near 97.
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0: Wolfgang Amadeus Mozart wrote his Rondo in B-flat major, Kirchhoff 269, as a concert piece for violin and orchestra, and it reflects the charm and effortless melodic grace of his Salzburg years. The music is elegant and playful, with the solo violin leading the way through a series of contrasting episodes before returning to the main theme. Light on its feet and full of Mozart's wit, this is the Rondo in B-flat with Thomas Zehetmir and the Philharmonia Orchestra.

0: Stardate September 3rd. In the past decade, astronomers have heard almost 400 mergers between black holes. The signals were carried by gravitational waves, tiny ripples in space-time. They've revealed that some of the black holes probably had undergone earlier mergers, making them third-generation black holes. Gravitational waves are produced by the motions of any object, but the waves are extremely weak. So far, the only ones that have been detected were produced by mergers involving black holes or neutron stars, dense, heavy objects that come together in a fraction of a second. The characteristics of the waves reveal the masses of the merging objects. They also reveal how the objects were spinning and how they were orbiting before the merger. And those details provide hints to the existence of third-generation black holes. One example was discovered in late 2024. A black hole about 20 times the mass of the Sun merged with one about 6 times the Sun's mass. Scientists determined that the heavier black hole probably formed from an earlier merger. They even calculated the details of those black holes, about 7 and 13 times the mass of the Sun. Third-generation black holes probably form in places where lots of black holes are jammed close together, such as the hearts of star clusters. That keeps a merged black hole from escaping, setting up the possibility of more mergers ahead. You can find out about McDonald Observatory visitor programs at mcdonaldobservatory.org. And for the McDonald Observatory, I'm Billy Henry.
1: BBC News with Eileen McHugh. The UN's weather agency has warned the current El Niño system could deliver a massive blow to communities and economies around the world. Forecasters say the phenomenon, which causes temperatures to rise in the Pacific Ocean, could be the strongest for more than 70 years. Here's our climate reporter, Esme Stallard.
2: In terms of the areas that are most affected, it is those tropical regions. So what we can expect to see is intense rainfall in parts of Peru, parts of Ecuador and Brazil, also in parts of East Africa and Kenya. And then we could get more dry drought weather across Southeast Asia, as well as typhoons building across the Pacific into China, which has already struggled with 4 typhoons this year, killing nearly 200 people. And so that warning from the WMO is for forecasters to share information with countries around the world about those potential extreme weather events, and also for governments to prepare medical assistance and also support for those most vulnerable.
1: Hundreds more students and teachers in Indonesia are suffering from food poisoning after eating government-issued free meals. Officials in central Java say more than 700 students and 25 teachers have been suffering from diarrhea and vomiting after consuming grilled chicken. Almost 1,000 Indonesians had already fallen ill in separate incidents. A UN fact-finding report says foreign networks are fueling Sudan's civil war. The report says they are supplying drones that are worsening violence against civilians. Barbara Pletusher reports.
3: UN investigators said they'd found grounds to believe that a transnational network was supplying the rapid support forces. They said the United Arab Emirates and Colombia were using Chad, Libya and Somalia to facilitate delivery of weapons, equipment, logistics and training to the RSF. This included drones and advanced weapons operated by Colombian mercenaries. The investigators said they'd also found evidence that the Sudanese army was getting foreign supplies of combat drones and munitions that can hover over an area before striking a target. The UAE has rejected the allegations. Somalia says it's taking them seriously, and Colombia says it's working to stop its nationals from taking part in foreign conflicts.
1: Estonia's defence minister has resigned amidst a scandal over faulty weaponry intended for Ukraine. Paul Moss has more details.
4: Estonia has been at the forefront of efforts to help Ukraine, not surprising given its own experience of being ruled over by Moscow. And one way it hoped to help was by sending Ukraine $80 million worth of artillery shells. But the money was handed over to an inexperienced Indian-Italian company which repeatedly missed intended delivery dates. When the shells did finally arrive, they were so substandard that none were sent to their Ukrainian destination. Estonia's defence minister, Hanno Pevkur, denied knowing details of the contract, but said he would take responsibility for its failures.
1: World News from the BBC. Israel's far-right National Security Minister, Itamar Ben-Gvir, has outlined a plan for almost 2 million Palestinians to leave Gaza within the next 7 years. Mr. Ben-Gvir said the plan was realistic and that there were countries ready to receive people from Gaza. The American feminist writer and activist Gloria Steinem, who helped shape the modern feminist movement, has died. She was 92. During the 1960s and 70s, she campaigned for women's reproductive rights and equal pay laws. She also co-founded Ms. Magazine, one of the first feminist publications in the US, and advocated for the legislation of same-sex marriage. A spacecraft sent to explore Mercury has arrived close enough to release two probes that will map the solar system's smallest and least explored planet. The BepiColombo mission was launched in 2018 by the European and Japanese space agencies. It will take high-resolution pictures of the planet and study its magnetic field. The spacecraft required extra flybys around Earth and Venus to reach Mercury's velocity. Up to 800 North Sea oil and gas workers remain above a new weight limit for offshore helicopter travel 2 months before new rules set by Britain's Coast Guard agency come into force. From November, workers must weigh no more than 124 kilograms, including clothing and footwear. More than 2,200 workers were above the threshold when the plans were first announced. From BBC Scotland, here's Rebecca Curran.
5: The rules are being brought in for health and safety reasons because there are concerns about what would happen in an emergency offshore if a worker needed to be winched to safety. A Coast Guard helicopter can take a maximum of 249 kilos or 39 stone. So if you add in the average weight of the rescue worker, the stretcher and the kit, industry leaders say that only leaves a maximum of 124 kilograms. That's how they got there.
1: BBC News.
6: Good day, friends, and welcome to Morning Blend. It's 11:06 on Thursday, the third day of September, and this is number 106. I'm Mike Keeley, your host, and we have one more hour of great music together today. 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And thanks. Johannes Brahms was not a composer who gave away his music easy answers. His tragic overture, written in 1880, is a powerful It's powerful without being tied to a specific story. Brahms himself offered no program, leaving listeners to hear the tension and melancholy for themselves. The piece moves between dark, forceful orchestral passages and quieter moments of reflection, with Brahms balancing the intensity with the craftsmanship of the music. Here's Brahms' Tragic Overture, Opus 81, performed by the Berlin Philharmonic with our friend Leonard Bernstein.

0: Leonard Bernstein recorded a renowned cycle of Brahms orchestral works with the Vienna Philharmonic for Deutsche Grammophon, which includes this powerhouse recording of the Tragic Overture. It's 11:22.
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0: The 1 o'clock lab band in North Texas State University commissions a custom-designed jazz composition each year. In 2019, it was Rich DeRose's Al Go Rhythm, a 21st century take on a Gershwin tune loosely based on I Got Rhythm. And a senior trombonist, DJ Rice, composed the other tune we'll hear called Leverage. Here is the 2019 version of the 1 o'clock lab band from North Texas State University with tunes from their Lab 2019 collection.

0: Now, how can you not groove to that? That was Leverage, composed by senior trombone player DJ Rice. Before that, we heard Algo Rhythm, a 21st century take on the Gershwin tune I Got Rhythm. That was the 2019 version of the 1 o'clock Lab Band from North Texas State University, one of the finest schools in the country, turning out jazz musicians. That was tunes from their Lab 2019 collection. It's 11:38.
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0: Felix Mendelssohn's Symphony No. 2, known as the Lobgesang, or Song of Praise, was written in 1840 to celebrate the 400th anniversary of Gutenberg's invention of movable type. Mendelssohn described it as a symphony cantata, combining an orchestral symphony with choral movements that would come later in the work. We'll hear the first two movements, the opening with its stately brass chorale, followed by a lively scherzo that brings a lighter, more animated character. Here are the first two primarily instrumental movements of Felix Mendelssohn's Symphony No. 2.

0: The individual and the collective crossing paths, recrossing, drifting away from each other. Jennifer Higdon's Blue Cathedral was written in honor of the Curtis Institute of Music's 75th anniversary, but also as a remembrance of Higdon's brother, Andrew Blue, who'd passed away not too long before she started envisioning the composition. She says blue is the sky where all possibilities soar, and cathedrals are a place of thought, growth, spiritual expression, a doorway into and out of this world. That performance from an excellent place to see a big blue sky, the Grand Teton Music Festival in Jackson Hole, Wyoming. Stefan Deneve led the Grand Teton Music Festival Orchestra. In a moment, punishment for a job well done. 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
0: It happens to pop stars all the time. They have an early hit, makes them rich, and then they can't escape it. James Taylor even wrote a song about it in 1985, referencing the big hit he'd had a decade and a half earlier. In a tune called That's Why I'm Here, he sang, "Fortune and fame, such a curious game. Perfect strangers call you by name and pay good money to hear fire and rain again and again and again." Audiences still holler for the old favorite, no matter how many new tunes the artist writes. Well, it happened to Beethoven, too. The piece he couldn't escape was his septet in E-flat for strings and winds, wildly popular at its first performance in 1800, and it remained an audience favorite his entire lifetime. But as the years passed, Beethoven got more and more annoyed whenever he'd hear that the septet was one of his most popular pieces. He considered it a trifle from his youth. He once shouted he wished he could burn it so that people would pay attention to his more challenging works. But the septet is still winning hearts 2 1/4 centuries later. This performance from Music at Menlo features an all-star lineup. Let's hear the second movement, Adagio Cantabile, from Beethoven's Opus 20 Septet.

0: the second movement of his septet in E-flat major. That performance from Music at Menlo featured clarinetist David Schifrin, bassoonist Peter Kolke, Kevin Rivard played the horn, Paul Huang violin, Paul Neubauer viola, Mihai Marijka cello, and Anthony Manzo played double bass. Beethoven's septet was a hit right out of the gate in 1800. In 1815, still popular with everybody except Beethoven, he wished the dang thing could be burned. I hope he knows just how much pleasure and comfort people have been getting from that dang septet for more than two centuries. Thanks, B. In a moment, a conductor blooms where he's planted. 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
1: Hey everybody, it's Kai Rosendahl, the host of Marketplace. 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
0: Conductor Vladimir Yurovsky was born in the USSR in 1972. He says the first 18 years of his life were happy. He was focused on learning music and sheltered from most of what was going on in the USSR. That all changed in 1990 when his parents defected to Germany, taking then 18-year-old Vladimir with them. At first, Vladimir was terribly upset with the move. He wanted to stay at music school in Russia, but he couldn't go back for fear of being drafted into the Russian army. So he finished school in Germany. And in his 20s, he began building a career as a conductor. In 2000, at the age of 28, he became a German citizen, renouncing his Russian citizenship. And about 10 years ago, Yurovsky became an outspoken critic of Russian policy and of Vladimir Putin in particular. Yurovsky has condemned the Russian invasion of Ukraine. He's called Russia a terrorist state, and now he says he can never go back. Yurovsky lives in Berlin, where he leads the Berlin Radio Symphony Orchestra. Let's drop in on a concert he led at the Concerthaus in Berlin. Christian Tetzlaff playing solo violin in The Fantasy for violin and orchestra by Josef Suk.

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1: 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Concerts on the Dock happens every Friday night through September, and this Friday you can catch Billy Buchanan. They've labeled him the ambassador of rock and soul. Billy performs the best soul, blues, early rock, and funk from the 50s to the 80s and beyond. Concerts on the Dock is free to attend, but there is a $10 fee to park on property. 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I'm Marcia Ahrens, glad to be with you this afternoon. 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
0: Jacob TV is the nom de media of a Dutch composer who is pretty obsessed with American popular culture. His avant-garde works don't lean on tone rows or tempo blocks, but on Jerry Springer tantrums, stump speeches, and beer commercials. He's got the zeitgeist by the bit, and he is riding it to mashup glory. From APM American Public Media, this is Performance Today. I'm Valerie Kaler. Ahead this hour, one of what Jacob TV calls his avant-pop compositions that also incorporates some Indian influence. Serendipity 2 for alto flute, string quartet, and tabla ahead this hour.

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2: 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I'm Brad Posey, host of The Invisible City. 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
0: About 10 years ago, composer Rena Esmail was in the DMA program at Yale. DMA, that's Doctor of Musical Arts. And at Yale, yeah, you bet, this is an extraordinarily demanding program. There was one other woman in the program with her, a pianist named Susanna Bartal. In the words of Rena Esmail, she said, "We supported each other through some of the toughest moments of our demanding program. There was one other

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1: 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Our Fall Fund Drive open house is coming up on Saturday, September 12th from 9 until 1, featuring the music of Neef Weinberger and Ingrid Marie Feltz. Got local foods and beverages from Canadian Bacon, Biscuit Belly, and Veloce, and coffee from the Coffee Clutch. 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Click that red button that says Donate. I'm Marcia Ahrens, glad to be with you this afternoon. Coming up on this HD1 channel, it's Tuxedo Junction. Then at 3, it's another WLRH original program. Let's Get Weird with Katie and Marcia. Thanks for spending part of your afternoon with us, and thanks for supporting this public radio station. It's 2 o'clock.
2: 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Oh,

0: Jazz Hall Radio and the Alabama Jazz Hall of Fame present Tuxedo Junction. For the next hour, we'll enjoy a sampling of the evolution of jazz, from the innovators to today's rising stars. Let's take a deep dive into America's native art form with your host, Alabama Jazz Hall of Fame inductee, Bart Grooms.
1: I'm very glad to have you here with me. The mission of this show is to play great classic jazz of a variety of styles over the period of more than 100 years. So we will have some classic early stylings of jazz from Chick Webb and from Teddy Wilson. And then we will have a lot more recent music from, well, we'll come up to the 60s with some music from Rahsaan Roland Kirk that you've never heard before. How about that? Recently released. And Ron Truesdell's orchestra from 2011 with an arrangement that Gil Evans did back in 1950, but you couldn't hear it until Gil Evans's Centennial, name of that album. We're going to begin with two very fine women of jazz. First up, Chie Imaizumi from what I believe is her first album. The album is called The Time of New Beginnings, 2010. This is her composition and arrangement. It's called My Heartfelt Gratitude. And she had a really fine band here. Tamir Hendelman on piano, Steve Wilson on soprano sax, and John Clayton on bass. And those are just the soloists.

guitarist Cheryl Bailey is a native of Pittsburgh. She teaches at Berkeley up in Boston. Her album, A New Promise, from 2009, featured the Three Rivers Jazz Orchestra, which is based in Pittsburgh. Mike Tomorrow played soprano sax and did the arrangement of J.J. Johnson's classic tune, Lament. Before that, another great lady of jazz, Chie Imaizumi, from the next year, 2010. Her album is called A Time of New Beginnings, and we heard My Heartfelt Gratitude. Drummer Chick Webb had one of the great bands of the swing era, and we're going to go back to 1931, pretty early on for him, with a composition and arrangement of the great Benny Carter. I'm Left with the Blues in My Heart. You may have heard other versions of this. Jimmy Harrison is heard on trombone. Louis Bacon does the vocal, and Elmer Williams is heard on tenor sax.

0: from 1937, one of a number of sessions that the marvelous pianist Teddy Wilson did, where he pulled people together from all kinds of bands. On this track, he had his then boss, Benny Goodman, playing clarinet, two guys from the Basie band, Lester Young on tenor sax and Buck Clayton on trumpet, and of course, a young singer named Billie Holiday. That was I Must Have That Man. Before that, I'm Left with the Blues in My Heart, Benny Carter's tune, played by Chick Webb's orchestra in 1931.
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0: This is Tuxedo Junction, coming to you from the Alabama Jazz Hall of Fame on 89.3 WLRH FM. The second track on this set will be from Charlie Denard, who has been based in New Orleans for at least 20 years, but grew up partly here in Birmingham, Alabama. From his album entitled From Brazil to New Orleans, we're going to hear a tune called Africa May. This was recorded in 2014. It's his composition and arrangement, and he's playing organ. Scott Myers is heard on guitar. We're going to begin the set with music that is new but not new. It's new in the sense that it's just been released on the Resonance label for the first time. The album is called Seek and Listen, live at the Penthouse by the great Rahsaan Roland Kirk. It is not new because it was recorded in 1967. But you're hearing it for the first time. This is the title track of one of his studio albums called Please Don't You Cry, Beautiful Edith, reference to his first wife. Rahsaan is heard on this track on what he called the stretch, which is a variation of a straight alto sax. He played around with it and gave it a new name. Ron Burton is on piano, Steve Novacell on bass. During this period, Steve Novacell was married to Roberta Flack. You know her. And Jimmy Hopps is the drummer.

From 1940, Coleman Hawkins with I Surrender Dear, Roy Eldridge on trumpet. Yes, yes indeed. Two of the greatest musicians jazz ever had. And Roy Eldridge was one of the people who was not a sax player, but was influenced by the way that Hawkins played. He used to say that his style was he played saxophone trumpet. And they worked together a lot over the years. Before that, Charlie Dinard from 2014 in Africa May. We began the set with Russ on Roland Kirk from the album Seek and Listen, just recently released on the Resonance label, but recorded in 1967. Now Please Don't You Cry, Beautiful Edith was the tune we heard. Duke Ellington wrote the tune Solitude back in 1934 and played it the rest of his life. He begins this big band version of it playing solo. This was recorded in 1956.

0: 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The Junction rolls on in just a moment.
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2: The French composer Léo Delibes wrote a tune called Les Filles de Cadiz, The Maids of Cadiz. It was published back in 1872. In 1950, Gil Evans got the idea of writing the first of two jazz versions of it. He did one in the late 50s for Miles Davis, but in 1950, he did one for Claude Thornhill's orchestra, with whom he was working. In 2011, for the album Centennial, meaning the centennial of Gil Evans's birth, Ryan Truesdale put a group to call the Gil Evans Project together to play these arrangements that Gil had not recorded. And this is one of them. Dave Pietro is heard on alto sax. The late, great Frank Gembro is heard on piano. Greg Gisbert on trumpet.

Ryan Truesdell and the Gil Evans Project from 2011 with Gil's arrangement of Leo Delibes' The Maids of Cadiz. We will end with a sad note. The marvelous composer, guitarist, pianist, he was so many things, Ralph Towner, died recently at the age of 85. So we had him for a long time, and I've been listening to his music avidly for over 50 years. Towner did several interesting things in jazz, not least of which was to adapt classical guitar, which he studied intensively in Vienna for years, to jazz improvising. His playing was unlike that of any other guitarist, and from what I know from professional musicians, he is revered by many great musicians. We'll be featuring some of his music in the coming weeks. From the album Chiaroscuro, the title track, this was recorded in 2008, collaboration between Ralph and the Italian interpreter Paolo Fresu. I was privileged to meet Ralph Towner once in the late 70s, and just a remarkable, gracious man who gave us an enormous number of great recordings and marvelous compositions. We'll end with this. I'm Bart Grooms.

0: Tuxedo Junction is a production of the Alabama Jazz Hall of Fame. We look forward to seeing you back at the Junction.
1: 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For more information, visit WLRH.org. I'm Marcia Ahrens, glad to be with you this afternoon. Coming up on this HD1 channel, it's 2 hours of Let's Get Weird with Katie and Marcia. Thanks for spending part of your afternoon with us, and thanks for supporting this public radio station. It's 3 o'clock.

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1: As we went through the canyon, I got all wet. 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

0: gotta hold on. You gotta hold on.
1: Let's get weird with Katie and Marcia. That's what you're listening to right now. I'm Katie.
2: And I'm Marcia.
1: All right, Marcia's back. Yeah.
2: Woo!
1: That's here on 89.3 WLRH. You just heard some Alabama Shakes and want to let you know what you're going to hear for the rest of the show today. We're going to tell you all about concerts on the dock. And today we have a very special interview with the performer who's going to be at Concerts on the Dock. Isn't that right, Marcia?
2: Yes. Billy Buchanan will be talking with us about his career and all the amazing artists he's met throughout his career. So it's going to be a fun time.
1: So stay tuned for that. Up next, we have New Order. That's right now. We also have Courtney Barnett on the way. Stay tuned.

0: Courtney Barnett with One Thing at a Time on 89.3 WLRH. This is Let's Get Weird with Katie and Marsha. I'm Marsha.
1: And I'm Katie.
0: And tomorrow night, it's another Concerts on the Dock over at Low Mill Arts and Entertainment. The concert starts at 6, and it is Billy Buchanan who is going to be entertaining you tomorrow night. Later on this hour, we'll be talking with Billy Buchanan and also listening to some of his music. Mm-hmm. But also tomorrow, Katie, there has been a change in our lineup for our new to us Music Friday.
1: Yeah, our New to Us Music Friday is a special Fall Fun Drive edition. We were going to have Annie Phillips, but unfortunately she came down with something and got a little sick. So, stepping in, thank you so much to Alex Hendricks.
0: Yay!
1: We're going to have her on the show. She is a local social butterfly, as well as a local musician.
0: Yeah.
1: A beautifully talented local musician.
0: Yes.
1: She's going to have some local music picks for us, and we're going to have a great chat. That's what we're going to do. But right now, we are headed into some White Stripes, some Modest Mouse, and more. 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
3: 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Thanks.

The White Stripes with We're Going to Be Friends. That's here on Let's Get Weird with Katie and Marsha on 89.3 WLRH. We're going to hear some Modest Mouse right now from the album, the brand new album, An Eraser and a Maze. It is called Picking Dragon's Pockets. And did you know the Modest Mouse is going to be pretty close by? They're going to be in Atlanta here in just a couple of weeks in mid-September. So, yeah, you might want to look into that. Listen to more Let's Get Weird with Katie and Marsha just ahead. We have some Black Keys, U2, and more.

0: You Too with Scars. Brand new song from them. You are listening to Let's Get Weird with Katie and Marsha. I am Katie.
1: And I'm Marsha.
0: Yeah. Here on 89.3 WLRH. And last night, Marsha and I got to go to a pretty fun event at the Low Mill Arts and Entertainment called Sound Bites with Rocket City New Music.
1: Mm-hmm.
0: It's music. It's not Muzak.
1: No.
0: Yeah.
1: And it was really, really good.
0: Yeah, go ahead.
1: They did something called change ringing, and that was like the sounds that church bells make, mm-hmm. but it's actually like mathematical equations, mm-hmm. and I think that follows the Fibonacci sequence. It was amazing. Yeah.
0: Yeah. I like the percussion parts. And the, I think it's the second floor gallery, not the North Gallery, the South Gallery, I guess. But yeah, they had a lot of artwork on the walls by a local artist called Float. And he did a live painting along with the percussion. And there's this pivotal point where they have a bag of rice, I believe it mm-hmm. was. Yeah. And they mm-hmm. just stab it and it all falls out and adds to the piece. It was awesome.
1: Yeah.
0: Yeah, but there is something else happening at Low Mill on Friday.
1: It's concerts on the dock.
0: Yes, and we are going to be your MCs all through September.
1: Uh-huh.
0: The guest this week, I believe, or guest performer rather, is Billy Buchanan.
1: Right.
0: And who are we going to hear in just a few minutes, Marsha?
1: Billy Buchanan. We are talking to him, and then we'll also hear some of his music.
0: Yeah, so stay tuned for that. We have The Cure on the way, as well as Florence Road. And like we said, Billy Buchanan. Interview with him. Stay tuned.
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0: This Friday is another Concerts on the Dock at Low Mill Arts and Entertainment.
1: And taking the stage is the ambassador of rock and soul, Billy Buchanan.
0: Before we see your beautiful faces, we wanted you to get to know the musician.
1: So you grew up in Cleveland digging through your dad's record collection. What did you hear in those early soul, blues, and rock records that stuck with you?
2: Oh, gosh, that's a, you know, all my buddies would be outside playing kickball, and I didn't want anything to do with it. All I wanted to do is just listen to records. Like, it was crazy. I still remember what my dad had. See, he had a lot, but things that stuck out to me, like, he had a lot of Hendrix. Yeah. He had Janis Joplin. He had Stevie Wonder. He had Al Green. He had a lot of country. He had Johnny Cash and
3: all
2: Johnny
3: the right
2: Paycheck.
3: And,
2: yeah, he had a lot of stuff. So it's funny when I tell people I'm really into all this music, they don't really understand how honest I'm being about it. Like that, I grew up with all that stuff, you know? Honestly, it was always about the songs for me. I just loved great songs. Even at a young age, I was always like the guy looking at the credits to see who wrote what, who played guitar on it, who produced it. That was always me. I was always that guy.
1: You describe your music as rock and soul. How do those Cleveland roots and early influences show up in the music you make today?
2: You know, people don't realize, I guess some people do. I guess that's why the Rock and Roll Hall of Fame is there. But, like, Cleveland's a great town for music. It's not the best town to, like, make it out of. Mm. But, like, there was always great bands there. And there was always this cool combination of, like I remember, like, the OJs was big when I was a kid. But, like, there was a band called the Michael Stanley Band. And they were, like, signed to, like, Columbia back in the day. And they never really made it out of the region. You know, but they were so huge where I came from, you know, and they were like, they were kind of like Springsteen, like this mixture of rock and soul. And so I just grew up on all that stuff. It was just kind of all I knew. Does that make sense? You know, so like when I got into music, I really gravitated toward all of it. Like I always loved artists who were kind of this combination of all that stuff. So like all the, you know, Otis Redding and like Bob Seger or like even the Stones, there's this element of like rock, but this blues R&B element that's always there kind of flowing through it. You know what I mean?
3: Yeah.
2: So I always tried to play that kind of music.
0: I was looking at your website and I saw that, you know, obviously spirituality is a big part of what you do in your music. Can you go a little bit into that?
2: Oh yeah. I mean, I started singing in the church. My mom played a piano in the church. So me and my two brothers were always in the front row at the church, first pew, watching mom play. So it was just, in every, you know, any like special, you know, singing stuff or whatever, we'd have to be the ones, like example, like for Christmas, We Three Kings, we'd have to be the ones up there singing that, you know? So that's where it started for me.
1: That's Billy Buchanan, who is performing this Friday at Concerts on the Dock.
0: In part two, Billy shares some stories from a career that's taken him around the world and put him on stages with some legendary musicians. Here is Billy Buchanan with Sam and Otis off his album, Fact, Fiction, or Other Contradictions.

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2: All are invited to Harmonie Céleste, a concert of music for harp and pipe organ at Church of the Nativity, Huntsville, Sunday, October 11 at 3 p.m. New York-based harpist Lindsay Hockham and Huntsville organist Aaron Tan offer an afternoon of French Romantic music by Ravel, Debussy, Saint-Saëns, and Vierne, featuring several new symphonic transcriptions for this unique pair of instruments. 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

0: You're listening to Let's Get Weird with Katie and Marsha. I am Marsha.
1: I'm Katie.
0: And this is 89.3 WLRH. And coming up in just a few minutes, we'll be talking again for part two with Billy Buchanan. He is the guest for Concerts on the Dock tomorrow night. It starts at 6 o'clock, and we'll be playing one of his songs as well. So stick around for that. Here is The Strokes with Going Shopping on 89.3 WLRH.

0: This Friday, Billy Buchanan will be playing concerts on the dock at Low Mill Arts and Entertainment.
1: Before you head out to see him, we wanted you to know a little more about the musician that you will be hearing.
0: You've performed in all 50 states and 28 countries.
2: Yeah.
0: And shared
2: crazy,
0: stages.
2: Right?
0: Well, your career is pretty astounding. It's very nice.
1: The people you've worked with alone. I mean, I've seen your credits. The songwriters that you've worked with, the producers you've worked with. It's amazing.
0: Yeah, like the Temptations and Chaka Khan. You've also been on stage with Alice in Chains. Is there one experience that has had a lasting impact on you as a performer?
2: You want like serious or funny?
0: Both. Can you give us both?
2: I got lots of funny stuff. I'll give you some funny ones first.
1: Okay.
2: I remember opening up for Chaka Khan once. This is back in like in the late 90s or whatever. So she was kind of still dealing with her stuff. So we're off stage. I'm side stage. I'm all excited because I grew up on that, you know. So that was, again, one of those. My dad had all her albums. So I just love Chaka Khan. Anyway, I'm standing. She walks right by me, looks at me, and she goes, "You got any reefer?" I'm like, what? She's like, "Do you have a joint?" I said, "No, man, I don't do that." And she just gets on stage and does her thing, can't remember any of the words. It was hilarious. But anyway, so that's one. Yeah, it was, but like I said, it was back. I mean, she was really dealing with some crazy stuff.
1: I hear she's
2: pulled it all together now, but but then another story. I used to love like Prince and all the artists that came out of Minneapolis.
0: Mm-hmm.
2: So we opened up for Morris Day and the Time.
1: Yes! What? We were just talking about him on our show.
0: Yeah.
2: Oh, the best, man. Yeah. I mean, the best. So I'm, again, side stage, and I'm just so excited that they're about to go on. So Jerome, who's the guy who's like the, he's kind of the hype man, the guy who holds the mirror for Morris. So he walks by me, and I say, "Hey, Jerome, my name is Billy." And he goes, I know, Young Buck. You've been listening to us your entire life." And then he just walks away. And
1: whoa.
2: I was like, yes. Because he was like so in character, you know what I mean? I was like,
0: yes.
2: This is perfect.
0: Oh,
2: so,
0: that
2: yeah.
0: is perfect.
2: So those are some funny stories. Serious stories. Like, I remember, I mean, I've just opened up and been blessed. I remember, here's a good story. I was in a rock band in Atlanta called Skin Deep, and we used to open up for tons of rock bands. So we opened up for Alice in Chains, Van Halen, and then we also opened up for Extreme. You remember that band?
0: Yes, More Than Words.
2: Yeah, exactly. We opened up for them twice. So we're at soundcheck, and their soundcheck's running long. So we're the opening band, so we're not expecting much, but we're just kind of sitting there watching them. And Gary Cherone, the lead singer, walks off stage and walks right up to me, and he's like, "Man, we're so sorry that we're running late," and blah, blah, blah. I'm looking at him like, "Bro, it's your show." I'm like, but he was so kind. I'll never forget how nice he was. He was like, it's the realest, nicest guy. And I've had a lot of experiences like that. Most of the artists that I've been blessed to open for or work with, they're just people, you know? And it's funny because once you get to talking to them, they're dealing with the same crap you are, you know? And they're wondering, about the next show or whatever. It's all the same stuff, just at a different level. But yeah, he was great. And I've had a lot of experiences like that. I remember once I was at a meeting in Nashville, and I was actually renegotiating my record contract that I was in at the time. And I remember looking over to my left, and there was Garth Brooks just sitting there talking to some lady. So I'm like, crap. And I look at the head of the label, and I said, "Hey, man, I got to give me a second." And I walked right up to him, and I said, "Hey, man, I just wanted to let you know that I really appreciate, what you do." And he stood up, shook my hand, asked my name. And I'm like, "It doesn't matter, bro. You're Garth Brooks." And he just laughed. He was so nice. He was so nice. So I've had tons of experiences like that.
0: Oh, that's great. Last question. You'll bring that rock and soul sound to concerts on the dock at Low Mill Arts and Entertainment on Friday, September 4th. What can Huntsville expect from that show?
2: Fun. I like to have fun. Yeah, I'm all about it. I really feel that people come to see an artist. They want to dance. They want to escape, for a bit from whatever they're dealing with in their lives. So I try to have a lot of fun. So get ready to be dancing and singing and jumping around. And I'll take you back because I play a lot of older music that you grew up with. So it'll be a lot of fun.
1: I hope there's some Chuck Berry in it for us.
2: Yeah, of course.
1: Yeah.
2: He's the father of rock and roll. He is the father of rock and roll. Cannot play a show without Chet, no doubt.
1: Well, thank you, Billy, for your time.
0: Yeah, thank you so much, Billy. Billy Buchanan is going to be at Concerts on the Dock at Low Mill Arts and Entertainment on Friday, September 4th. You should go out and have fun.
1: And we will be there,
2: Yes, you should.
1: Too.
0: Yes.
2: Thank you, guys.
0: Thank you.
1: Thank you, Billy. Billy Buchanan brings his rock and soul show to Concerts on the Dock at Low Mill Arts and Entertainment on September 4th. That is Friday, tomorrow. He sounds a little like James Brown with the sass of Prince. The show starts at 6 p.m., and you can find more information at lowmill.art/concerts.
0: Here's Billy Buchanan with Working for a Living from his album Shag, Shuffle, Shimmy, Shake, Swing.
1: Woo!

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1: You want it to be October so bad, don't you?
0: I do. It's too hot.
1: Yeah, it is.
0: Jeez Louise. Well, wanted to jump in here to tell you that tomorrow is our New to Us Music Friday, but it's the special Fall Fun Drive edition.
1: Yeah.
0: Yeah. We were going to have our friend Annie Phillips, but she caught a little bit of something in her chest, and we hope that she heals up soon and feels better.
1: Yes, absolutely.
0: Drink water, Annie.
1: But instead we have...
0: Instead we have Alex Hendricks coming in.
1: Yes.
0: She is a local social butterfly.
1: An influencer?
0: Would you say that?
1: An influencer?
0: A little bit. And a funny, funny, funny person. Mm-hmm. And wonderful local musician. So she is bringing some local music picks. And she's going to help us ask you for your support during our fall fun drive.
1: Right.
0: Mm-hmm.
1: It's going to be a fun time. And she's going to bring in all sorts of good music. I know it. I just know it.
0: I just know it. So that is tomorrow. Hope you tune in for that. For now, we're going to hear some Bleachers. How about that?

0: Since this is the era of exercise tapes, let's get ready for some aerobic fun with our lips and tongue.
1: Let's get weird on 89.3
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0: Nico Case with Hold On, Hold On.
1: Hold on, hold on. We Marsha. Got something to tell you. Hold on.
0: Here on Let's Get Weird with Katie and Marsha on 89.3 WLRH.
1: Yeah.
0: Mm-hmm. So we're in our fall fun drive, and we have a very special way that you could support us during our fall fun drive, and Marsha will give you the details.
1: So do you know the movie The Notebook?
0: Sure do.
1: So in the movie The Notebook, Noah Calhoun says, I wrote you 365 letters. I wrote you every day for a year.
0: I recall.
1: So we thought we would play on.

0: that. And with your one-time gift of $365, mm-hmm. you see that? Mm-hmm. You'll receive two tickets to see The Notebook, the musical, brought to you by the Broadway Theater League. Mm-hmm. This will be on March 2nd of next year. And that's two tickets to the pre-show reception and two packs of special WLRH tissues, because we know you are probably going to cry. I mean, I will ugly cry during this musical. I know.
1: It's anything like the movie.
0: Oh, yeah.
1: With a little bit of music, though.
0: Yeah. Maybe like the music will be like the reprieve. So, like, you can blow your nose.
1: Yeah. It'll be loud enough. Use some trombone.
0: Yeah.
1: Oh, it wasn't me, I promise.
0: That was the sad trombone. So, if you would like to get this amazing notebook package, then you should go to our website.
1: WLRH.org, and you click that donate button in that top right corner.
0: That's right. Mm-hmm. It is the notebook...
1: Bundle package.
0: It's the notebook book package.
1: It's the book that we give to... Oh, we were saying it's like giving a dollar a day in support.
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1: It's like Valentine's Day in September.
0: You can be the Noah Calhoun in our story.
1: We can be the Allie.
0: Uh-huh.
1: If you're a bird, I'm a bird. Okay.
0: Okay.
1: On that note, we have some Devin Gill coming up, as well as the local band, Billy Allen and the Pollies.
0: Yeah.
1: How about that? 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
1: Woohoo!
0: This is Let's Get Weird with Katie and Marsha. We'll be back tomorrow with our Fall Fun Drive episode. Very special one, new to us, Music Friday, with Alex Hendricks as our guest. She is going to be bringing you some local music. She's a local musician herself.
2: Yes.
0: Yes.
2: And she's an influencer around town.
0: Influencer. She's going to have a fun time. 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I don't know. 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I don't know.
2: Click that donate button.
0: I don't know.
2: Uh-huh. You should probably do that. Maybe
0: you could do that.
2: If you want to.
0: Who knows? Hey, what's coming up tonight?
2: Tonight, Backroad Frequencies is at 6, of course, with Eric Bruckner. And then at 7, it is a special episode of The Graveyard Shift. Scarlett Carson is at Dragon Con, so we are doing a archive episode with Cap. He's going to be doing the show. So
0: it'll be nice to hear his voice again.
2: Very nice to hear his voice again. So, but right now, it is In Case You Missed It. And then at 5:30, you got Marketplace with Kai Rizdahl.
0: Oh, also, we'll be at Concerts on the Dock on Friday.
2: That's right.
0: With Billy Buchanan.
2: With Billy Buchanan.
0: We hope that you come see us and Billy Buchanan.
2: 6 o'clock, Concerts on the Dock, and it's a $10 fee to park on premise, but it's not that bad. Come on. Come on
0: out. At Low Mill Arts and Entertainment.
2: That's right.
0: We'll see you there. Have a great night, people.
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0: Like Jane Austen famously said, yeah, baby. 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

0: 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We're here talking about the lineup for Huntsville Music Month 2026. There's going to be over 200 events happening throughout Huntsville.
1: For a city that's grown accustomed to talking about music as part of its identity, Huntsville's music scene is becoming increasingly difficult to define with just a handful of venues or events. On August 26th, the Huntsville Music Office gathered members of that growing music community at Straight to Ale at Campus 805 to announce this year's expanded Huntsville Music Month lineup. Huntsville Music Officer Matt Mandrella and Mayor Tommy Battle were joined by artists, promoters, venue representatives, and other people working behind the scenes to build the city's music ecosystem. Huntsville Mayor Tommy Battle.
2: Huntsville has long been known for science, technology, space, and innovation, but we are also becoming known for creativity. Over the past several years, we've seen our music ecosystem grow with more artists, more venues, more festivals, and more opportunities to experience live music.
1: The gathering came just weeks after the release of the city's 2026 music audit, which documents continued growth in Huntsville's music economy and creative community.
2: And our 2026 music audit showed that music is more than entertainment. Our music sector supports more than 3,000 jobs and generates approximately $278 million in economic activity for Huntsville. That's why our work with the Huntsville Music Office is so important.
1: The September celebration includes familiar Huntsville favorites, but also new partnerships and opportunities designed to connect local musicians and audiences with the music industry outside of the Tennessee Valley. Perhaps the most striking example is taking place thousands of miles away. September 2nd, Huntsville musicians Common Man, Jane Huntsman, and Hugh Lindsay got to perform in Sweden at the Live at Heart Conference and Festival. It's part of a new music exchange program involving Huntsville, where the city was able to host its own dedicated showcase at the festival. For a music community that has spent years building its reputation locally, those kinds of international connections represent a significant next step. Now, you don't have to leave Huntsville to see how broad the city's music community has become. September's calendar is packed with opportunities to hear local and touring artists and to experience music alongside other forms of creative expression. September 2nd also featured Here to Be Seen at the Orion Amphitheater, a collaboration involving the Huntsville Music Office, WLRH, the Orion, Huntsville Museum of Art, and Blast Music. The project paired 28 Huntsville musicians with photographers, creating original works that combine music, photography, and storytelling.
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1: There is a ton of free concerts. Concerts on the Dock return to Low Mill for four Fridays during the month of September. 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And Women in Music Week, now in its eighth year, will spotlight more than 50 women working across Huntsville's music industry at venues throughout the city. The fifth anniversary of Cultura Festival at the Orion is on September 20th, celebrating Hispanic music, food, art, and culture with a free all-ages event. September 17th brings another edition of 805 After 5, featuring touring pop-funk band Ripe, with Huntsville artist Pat Jamar opening. Huntsville Music Officer Matt Mandrella.
0: Some of the things we're specifically excited about is the new revamped version of Launchpad instead of downtown. 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
2: Up next, we continue a celebration of the Tennessee Valley's vibrant culture with Marsha Ahrens. She speaks with Ten Chauvin from the Caribbean Association of North Alabama about the upcoming Caribbean Day on Sunday. Then your afternoon civic roundup with Bob Nance, followed by the Nature Notebook with the Land Trust of North Alabama. I'm R.L. Terry. Keep listening to In Case You Missed It.
3: I'm Marsha Ahrens for WLRH News. For nearly two decades, the Caribbean Association of North Alabama has been bringing a little taste of the islands to Huntsville. On September 6th, CANA will host its 19th annual Caribbean Day in the Park at John Hunt Park. It's a free, family-friendly celebration featuring live reggae, dancing, games, and activities for kids. Ten Chauvin, a member of the Caribbean Association of North Alabama, is joining me in the studio to talk about this year's event and why sharing that culture has become an important Huntsville tradition. Welcome to the studio, Ten.
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3: Yes, absolutely. So for listeners who may not be familiar with the Caribbean Association of North Alabama, tell us about CANA and its role in the community.
4: Yes, so Caribbean Association of North Alabama, CANA, was founded 19 years ago, or 20 years ago, as a matter of fact. We've been putting on the Caribbean Day at the park for 19 years. The organization was formed by folks who have been in the community and trying to keep that Caribbean culture alive. Mm-hmm. And so they got together in somebody's living room and, you know, four or five members and talked about a vision of what that would look like. And 19 years later, we are here strong, vibrant, and an integral part of the North Alabama community.
3: What can people expect to experience when they come out on September 6th?
4: Oh, wow. If you've never been, this is going to be a treat for you. I'm going to start with the kids. We have face painting. We have horseback riding. We have bouncy house. We have choo-choo trains for the kids. So we're going to start with the kids and, you know, get them going. And then for the adults and for the kids, we have a live reggae band. We have entertainers coming all the way from even Atlanta to perform. We have a young upcoming artist here from Caribbean Heritage, a young wild boy. He's going to be hitting the stage with his, he does a little bit of Puerto Rican, he did a little bit of reggae, did a little bit of calypso. So he's going to be covering a lot of islands with his presentation. And then on the cultural aspect, we have folklore, we have dancers, we have calypso, live calypso band playing. So it's just going to be one big blast for that day.
3: And what time does all the festivities start?
4: So we start at 11, and on the flyer it might say 6, it might say 7. We're expecting it to go 8, but officially we are there from 11 until 7 p.m.
3: Okay. Huntsville has become an increasingly diverse community. What do you hope Caribbean Day in the Park helps people understand or appreciate about the Caribbean community that calls North Alabama home?
4: So, you know, you think of the Caribbean and you think of the beaches, you're thinking of the sun, you're thinking of your cruise ship maybe, you're thinking of the honeymoon that you've gone, you know, and visited the island. So this is a way for us, folks of Caribbean Heritage, to bring all of that vibes, all of that culture back. You don't have to get on the plane to go visit. Mm-hmm. We're bringing all of that here to Huntsville, to party, and to showcase some of that culture, some of that vibes that you get in the Caribbean. We're going to bring it here and give it to you, and you're going to come enjoy yourself, relax, and just feel free and enjoy it.
3: Okay, so I love food. Are there going to be a lot of food options?
4: Absolutely.
3: Tell me about the food.
4: So, Marsha, one of the things, you know, folks are like, have you tried that jerk chicken? Mm-hmm. Have you tried that curry chicken? You know, and we have local restaurants here that folks are familiar with. They're going to be vendors there. Mm-hmm. And we're bringing vendors from out of town. So whether you like Trinidadian roti or you like Jamaican oxtail, beef patties, all those things, slushes and smoothies with mangoes, papayas, pineapple, sugarcane.
3: Oh, yes.
4: So we have all of that represent all of the island. We have a Cuban vendor we're going to be in town, and we also have Puerto Rican food. So we're going to cover the Spanish-speaking, the French-speaking, the Dutch-speaking, the English-speaking. All of the island's going to be fully representative there.
3: Wonderful.
4: Yes.
3: I think that brings together community really well, is when you can try somebody's food.
4: Yes.
3: Give me some good... jerk chicken, some fried plantains.
4: And some rice and beans.
3: Yes. Sorry. I know that's probably unoriginal, but it's a perfect plate.
4: So, you know, when you know, I'm former military, and all my travels, you know, I was living in Tampa, and when I got there, and they said, try this rice and beans and black beans. Mm-hmm. And it was just a different variation of what the Jamaicans use. So we use red beans. The Cubans use black beans. So all of that's going to be on full display there.
3: Well, it was so nice meeting you today, and I hope that your event goes really well, and you have lots of people come out to it. It's September 6th.
4: September 6th.
3: John Hunt Park. And it's from 11 until 7?
4: Yes, 11 until 7. And, you know, once you come out there, please, we cannot do this by ourselves. We do have folks who are sponsoring us, so make sure you come out and stop or some of the sponsors' booth that are there. And, you know, we have donations. We are collecting donations because this is free. But as you know, to put on something this big will do take a lot of donations. You can check us out at Cana Online. 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
3: Perfect. Thank you so much for stopping by. For WLRH News, I'm Marcia Ahrens.
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6: This is your daily Civic Roundup. I'm Bob Nance. During last week's City Council meeting in Huntsville, the use of surveillance technology, including automatic license plate readers, was the overwhelming topic of the public comment period as several residents expressed their concerns over the use of this technology.
7: I'm here tonight to demand rejection of the expansion of automatic license plate reader surveillance.
8: I'm here to speak out against Flock. Flock, you have no reasonable expectation of privacy in public, and it's collecting public data. But my argument hinges on a recent Supreme Court ruling in June of this year, Chatry v. United States. The Supreme Court pontificated the stance that individuals have a reasonable expectation of privacy in the whole of their movements, and Flock is fundamentally tracking those movements.
9: I've lived in 5 states across this country. I've seen enough to know that Huntsville is a special place and one worth preserving. That's why I'm here to address what I consider a travesty against American freedoms, AI-powered automated license plate readers, with Flock Safety as the infamous market leader.
10: I am a single mother and business owner, and I am also concerned about Flock Safety.
6: As the speakers continued, the use of this technology fell under scrutiny as both a privacy concern and a misappropriation of public resources. But most speakers focused on privacy concerns in the use of automatic recording systems, with one speaker arguing against their use over national security concerns for the Department of Defense.
9: For Huntsville, this is a national security issue. We are one of the largest defense hubs in the nation, and foreign adversaries can buy stolen login credentials for a few $100s, map the vehicles of our defense contractors, trace them home, and profile cleared personnel for blackmail in minutes with no warrant.
10: And what happens when Huntsville's military intelligence, aerospace, and defense activity becomes part of a searchable, hackable surveillance database?
7: ALPRs collect license plates, locations, and timestamps from everyone who happens to drive past a camera. That means the government can build a searchable record of where ordinary people have been, even when those people are not suspected of committing any crime. That is an inversion of a basic principle of a free society. We are being asked to accept a system where everyone is treated as a potential future suspect. The government collects first and justifies the search later. And once that infrastructure exists, the question is no longer simply whether we trust today's police department. It is whether we trust every future administration, every future employee with access, every agency this data may be shared with, and every future expansion of this technology. Safety and freedom are not opposites. No one here should accept a false choice between protecting our community and protecting our civil liberties.
6: ALPRs were not on the agenda in the Huntsville City Council during this meeting last week, but citizen concerns may elevate this to future discussions at the council.
7: I urge this council to reject the expansion of ALPR surveillance and to refuse to build a system of mass suspicionless monitoring in our community. Thank you.
9: Our founders warned us. James Madison said there are more instances of the abridgment of the freedom of people by gradual and silent encroachments by those in power than by violent and sudden usurpations. And Benjamin Franklin said, those who would give up essential liberty to purchase a little temporary safety deserve neither liberty or safety. I ask this council to cancel Flock's contract and pass a local ordinance requiring warrants for any mass surveillance data. Thank you.
11: Thank you, sir.
6: There is one last legislative meeting this week as the Board of the Mayor and Aldermen in Estill Springs, Tennessee meets tonight at 7 p.m. WLRH Public Radio is your source for local, state, regional, and national news that affects you every single day. 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Next Saturday, September 12th, WLRH will be hosting an open house at our studios on the UAH campus. 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If you'd like more information, go to our website, wlrh.org. This has been your Daily Civic Roundup. For WLRH News, I'm Bob Nance.

Welcome to the Nature Notebook with the Land Trust of North Alabama. If you're looking for a hike in the Huntsville area that doesn't involve too much elevation change this summer, you might consider checking out the Harvest Square Nature Preserve in the northern part of Madison County. Harvest Square, located just off Highway 53 in Harvest, is a wonderfully flat location, and the preserve has several points of interest to offer on a day hike. Just inside the boundary from the parking lot is a pollinator garden maintained by Land Trust volunteers, showing visitors a variety of bed setups and flower selections available to hobby gardeners in the North Alabama area. Harvest Square also has a number of raised boardwalks and crushed gravel paths for more accessible hiking around the two ponds on the preserve. The ponds and forest area at Harvest Square might be of particular interest to budding naturalists because these distinct areas didn't exist 15 years ago when the tract was all farmland. After the lands purchased by developers, the shopping center to the south of Harvest Square was constructed, and dirt was shoveled out of the land that would eventually become this nature preserve in order to level the shopping center area, creating so-called borrow pits. The pits were left and eventually filled with rainwater and runoff from the creek that runs through Harvest Square. That runoff contains some plant and animal life, and waterfowl, like ducks, can also bring fish eggs and other biotic material from other water sources on their feet and feathers. A combination of these two factors has meant that the ponds, called Terry and Turner Ponds, now contain a variety of wildlife, and fishing is a popular pastime at Harvest Square, although you might not catch much after the spring. Since the ponds aren't stocked, life in the ponds depends entirely on rainfall and animal visitors to bring new life every year. The forested area at Harvest Square, meanwhile, grew up as the land was left to fallow after its purchase by developers. A variety of plant and animal species came to inhabit this forest area in a process that is called natural succession. This preserve also has a covered pavilion and a little free library so that you can spend a large part of your day in a peaceful spot. Thank you for spending this time with us in North Alabama nature. We hope that it inspired you to get out to one of North Alabama's many natural spaces this week

You've been listening to, in case you missed it, your half-hour recap of today's Tennessee Valley Mornings. You can catch the full morning show from 6 to 9 with a pre-show at 5, Monday through Friday. 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For In Case You Missed It, I'm R.L. Terry. Have a great evening, everybody.

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1: 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I'm Marsha Ahrens. Tomorrow night is another Concerts on the Dock at Low Mill. You can hang out with myself and Katie from Let's Get Weird. And of course, the headlining musician is Billy Buchanan. He is the ambassador of rock and soul. Billy performs the best soul, blues, early rock, and funk from the 50s to the 80s and beyond. From Motown to James Brown to Otis Redding to Prince and, of course, Billy's originals. Concerts on the Dock is free to attend. 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
2: 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An hour of indie country, Americana, and roots rock. A mix of new voices, road-tested songwriters, and the occasional classic that reminds you of where it all came from. No gloss, no shortcuts, just good songs that hold up mile after mile. Settle in. We'll take the long way. Mile marker 23, somewhere between yesterday and wherever you're going next.

Now we go back to 1971. Leon Russell, It's a Hard Rain Gonna Fall. This is Backroad Frequencies, an hour of indie country, Americana, roots rock, the occasional throwback. We're at Red Clay Strays before Leon, and this is Charlie Crockett, $10 Cowboy.

0: That is Bella White and Stuff. It's Backroad Frequencies. My name is Eric Bruckner. Be careful if you go see Gavin Adcock in concert. A lot of fights breaking out in the crowd for some unknown reasons.
1: No!

and living pretty much right across the state line there in Tennessee. That's Thompson Square up in smoke. You're listening to Backroad Frequencies. My name is Eric Bruckner, and these guys are Whiskey Myers.

Oh, that is Casey Musgraves, Mexico Honey on Backroad Frequencies. 1 hour, indie country, Americana, roots rock, red dirt. A lot of good stuff coming out of Texas these days, including these guys, the Drop Teams.

0: 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I'm Sunny Hood, your host this evening. 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It's 7 o'clock.
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